0: the season. A memo from league headquarters is said to be warning clubs not to rest players ahead of the start of the finals. Western Bulldogs coach Luke Beveridge says on this one, the AFL is completely out of line.
1: How the AFL could question a club, because you're questioning the medical department from a club as well, we're all trying to win. So no matter what happens, you're going to go out trying to win that game.
0: Meantime, Hawthorn coach Sam Mitchell has signed a three-year contract extension, which will see him stay at the Hawks until the end of 2030. Turning to NRL news, and Cameron Smith is pouring cold water on speculation Billy Slater could take over from Craig Bellamy as the coach of the Melbourne Storm. The Queensland boss was seen in Melbourne change rooms over the weekend, but Smith says he can't see Slater in the top job just yet.
2: Personally, though, because there's a lot of talk at the moment and speculation around, certainly Craig Bellamy's future, and then who's going to take over from here? Will it be Billy Slater? I don't think so.
3: So you can't see it in the near future?
2: Definitely not.
0: And briefly, in the EPL, Chelsea has signed former Liverpool midfielder Jordan Henderson on a two-year deal. And Serena and Venus Williams have been given a wildcard entry for the women's doubles at the Cincinnati Open. Australian Independent Radio News.
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6: When someone keeps telling everybody else how good they are, well, it rarely impresses people for any length of time. A verse in the Bible, it's from James chapter 3 and verse 13. It reminds us that true wisdom isn't proved by words, but by the way that we live. It says, if you're wise and understand God's ways, prove it by living an honourable life, doing good works with the humility that comes from wisdom. So that genuine humility and consistent actions with how you live your life, that actually reveals a wise heart more than any self-promotion ever can.
7: I'm Angelique.
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8: 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Definitely worth it.
7: 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I just remember thinking, like, I can't believe this is happening.
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6: All right, my friends, welcome to The Daily. If you're only just tuning in, we've got 1 hour behind us. Two big hours still to come. Jamie McDonald has just dropped three new versions of her song Left It in the River to celebrate 1 year since it first dropped. Crazy that it's been a year already. We'll give you a listen to some of these new versions at the news desk. And on Friday, we're counting down to the release of Francesca Battistelli's new song called He Will. It's been 8 years since she last dropped an album. And as our Artist of the Week, before we get to Friday, we're going to revisit some of her biggest hits. You'll hear her talk about a song called He Knows My Name very soon. But next, we're going to get you thinking. And a couple of ideas that we're going to unpack for a couple of minutes, which you'll be able to hear or receive it through the lens of whatever you might be facing right now. That's coming up next at The Daily.
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0: Are you tuned into the Daily? Cam with you. All right, let's dive into our daily thought. Love this.
1: It's something to think about.
2: Wow, I never thought of it like that.
0: All right, something to ponder for the next couple of minutes. Always enjoy working our way through this together. You either quit or keep going. They both hurt, so choose wisely. All right, let's dive into this one. And you can apply this to any situation, any area of life. At first, it sounds pretty harsh. Shouldn't one option be easier? But the more I think about it, the more true it feels. Quitting hurts because you carry the weight of wondering, well, what if I'd kept going? You might gain temporary relief, but sometimes you also inherit regret. Some lost confidence, or the feeling that you walked away from something that actually still really mattered to you. But keeping going hurts sometimes too. It asks for patience when you don't see results. It asks you to wake up and try again when yesterday felt pointless. There are so many moments when you genuinely wonder, is this perseverance or am I just refusing to let go? Maybe that's the real question. It's not which path avoids pain, but which pain leads somewhere worth going. Now, there are some things that we should quit. Toxic relationships, unhealthy habits, unrealistic expectations. Walking away from those things isn't weakness, it's wisdom. But if the pain comes from growing, learning, healing, or becoming the person that you want to be, then quitting may only delay a harder pain later on. I mean, life rarely offers a painless option, doesn't it? But it usually offers a meaningful one. The challenge is learning to tell the difference between pain that's protecting you from something and pain that's preparing you for something. So I'd encourage you to choose the one that your future self will thank you for. So you either quit or you keep going. They both hurt in different ways. So choose wisely. That's worth thinking about. It's our daily thought. One way.

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1: Still to come on The Daily, I'll tell you about Jamie McDonald's reimagined EP for Left It In The River. Three new versions of the song to celebrate 1 year since it first released. Crazy that it's already been 12 months. All right, we'll cover this off at the news desk real soon. Before we do, Francesca Battistelli is on the agenda. It's been 8 years since she dropped a record. But this Friday, she's going to be releasing a brand new song called He Will. There is a 10-second teaser which has emerged online. So we're gearing up for the release of that song on Friday by this week as our Artist of the Week, revisiting some of her biggest hits along the way. We got a song called He Knows My Name to explore next. He knows my name. I'm not living for applause. I'm already so adored. It's gonna hear Francesca tell the story of this one next at The Daily.

0: Hi, Kirk Pengilly from INXS here. 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

0: Still to come on the daily news from Jamie McDonald's. She's just released 3 new versions of this song for a reimagined EP. We'll tell you about it at the news desk. Give you a listen to one of them too. But before we do that, let's turn our attention to your artist of the week, Francesca Battistelli. It's been 8 years since she dropped an album, and we're counting down to Friday. She's about to release her first new song in ages, a brand new song that we just gave you a little bit of a taste of a moment ago called He Will. But before this new song drops on Friday, we're revisiting some of her biggest hits, including this song called He Knows My Name.
1: He Knows My Name is one of my favorite songs on the album. I think it is so fun, and I really hope this song can kind of become an anthem for people, because for me, I know in my whole life I've struggled with believing what other people say about me, you know, whether it's good or bad, sort of putting too much stock in what other people think. But this is a song that celebrates what God calls us, and He calls us loved and forgiven and chosen and free and beautiful, and He knows our name, and there really is something amazing about that. If you think of the millions of people, billions of people on earth, and all that God has created, but He specifically knows you by name, and He loves you so much. And so for me, that's the gist of the song, and I hope people feel encouraged when they hear it.
0: The song first appeared 12 years ago on her album, If We're Honest. It was her third studio album. Your artist of the week, Francesca Battistelli. This is He Knows My Name at The Daily.

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1: I like to get the daily news.
0: Jamie McDonald has just released the Left It In The River Reimagined EP. It contains not one, not two, but three new versions of this song. Jamie says, three versions, and each one holds a different piece of my heart. I cannot believe Left It In The River was released a year ago. We thought it would be so special to release this new project right around the same time. It has been such a joy to see how this song has touched you all and the ways it's still coming to life. This felt like the perfect way to celebrate. This is one of the three new versions. This is the soul interpretation.

0: version, which she says was captured at a sold-out show on her very first headline tour in Nashville, said one of the best nights of my life. Also, there's a backyard version. Now, this has been out for a little while, but she said it was just her and her band hanging out, keeping it stripped back and easy, and this one felt like home. She says, go listen to all three and tell me which one's your fave.
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1: Still to come on the daily, I'll give you the details about a new song Natalie Lane just dropped. Count it all joy when I run into trouble. I count it all good when the bad days come. In fact, it's the title track of a new EP, which is set to drop next month. We'll tell you all about it. Plus, communicating with your teenager. Sometimes you can't get a word out of them. Sometimes it's just a series of inaudible noises. Other times you just can't get them to stop. But how do we navigate communicating with our teen as parents still having an interest in their life but not overstepping the mark, so to speak? Our parenting expert Sharon Witt's going to give us some pointers on how to manage it next hour at The Daily.
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0: wiped out. Victoria's Chief Biodiversity Officer James Todd says the focus now has to be on other species.
1: I can say that we are looking at vaccination as a possible treatment, particularly for captive threatened species.
0: Vendors are opting for private home sales as the auction market continues to slump. Clearance rates in Sydney had dipped below 50% again last week, with almost 30% of properties withdrawn before going to auction. Head of research at Cotality, Tim Lawless, says the lack of competition makes auctions at the moment an unattractive prospect.
2: So that's why we're seeing more vendors pulling their property from the market, so withdrawing it from the auction market, or simply opting not to auction, go to the market via a private treaty or a tender process or something like that.
0: And there's also concerns first home buyers who bought with the government's 5% home deposit scheme are now at risk of falling into negative equity. More than 34,000 people are at risk of having more than $2.2 billion wiped off their homes' values. In other finance news, Amazon's market value has tipped $3 trillion US dollars for the first time in the company's history. It joins an elite group of just five tech giants who've reached that milestone. The growth in cloud computing and artificial intelligence has helped fuel a rise in the value of Amazon shares. Meantime, the All Ords opened a short time ago, up 42 points at 9,019. And one Australian dollar is currently buying 70 US cents. This is Air News. The New South Wales Rugby League has announced the new coach of the Blues State of Origin side. Senior assistant coach Matt King will take over the reins from Laurie Daly. Blues Origin great Mark Geyer says it's an appointment well earned.
3: I suppose it's a little bit left field because he hasn't coached before in any, like he's been assistant coach for many years. I think he bleeds blue and he's got the blue DNA in his body, so I think he ticks all the boxes.
0: Well, another AFL coach has hit out at the league's directive to clubs surrounding selection going into the final round. The league headquarters has sent a memo to clubs urging them not to rest players this round, saying they'll be scrutinising selection. Speaking on Fox Footy, Melbourne coach Stephen King says he agrees with Dogs coach Luke Beveridge, saying selection needs to be left to the coaches.
4: I'll make any decision that's best for our football club and best for the management of our players. But like Bevo touched on, I'm not a doctor.
0: The cricket news, and Josh Inglis is in doubt for Australia's first test against Bangladesh in Darwin next week. Inglis limped off during an intra-squad practice match in Brisbane yesterday after suffering a back spasm. And Australian swimmer Isaac Cooper has reportedly stood himself down from the Dolphins leadership group. He reportedly missed the final team meeting at the Commonwealth Games after a night drinking in Glasgow. And Serena and Venus Williams have been given a wildcard entry for the women's doubles at the Cincinnati Open. Australian Independent Radio News.
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11: When someone keeps telling everybody else how good they are, well, it rarely impresses people for any length of time. A verse in the Bible, it's from James chapter 3 and verse 13. 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It says, if you're wise and understand God's ways, prove it by living an honorable life, doing good works with the humility that comes from wisdom. 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
11: All right, hey, welcome to the show. Now remember, hey, Cam here. You can always revisit some of the incredible conversations on the show. The podcasts are all up at thedailyshow.com.au. Also, we got some news before we wrap things up about a new song that Natalie Lane just dropped a couple of days ago. Not only is it great to have new music, but she's announced this is going to be the title track of a new EP set to drop next month. We'll tell you what we know at the news desk. Plus, for our daily flashback, we're going to hit rewind to the year that Lauren Daigle was 8 and Forrest Frank was just 4 years old. We are going way back into the vault for this one. We'll tell you more about this in just a moment. But next, and let me paint a scenario for you. The communicational dialogue between your team. Is it going along the lines of, how was your day? Good. Did you have an all right day?

0: Hey?
1: Yeah.
0: Did anything happen?
1: Nah.
0: If that's kind of the extent of the conversation or content for you and your teenager, our parenting expert, Sharon Witt, is going to be here in just a moment telling us how we can communicate and draw a little bit more out of our teens. That's next at The Daily.
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0: You tuned into The Daily. Happy Tuesday. Sharon Witt's here. She is The Daily's parenting expert. She's an author and a teacher. Welcome. Great to have you back in the studio, Shaz.
1: Hey, Cam. Great to join you as always.
0: I've got a couple of teenagers in the house now.
1: And good luck to you.
0: Yeah. It's a really interesting stage of parenting because sometimes you just can't get a word out of them. And other times, to be honest, you just can't shut them up.
1: Yeah.
0: But,
1: yeah.
0: I mean, it's a really interesting
1: stage. It's a roller coaster.
0: So how do we communicate with our teens? How do we do this?
1: Well, sometimes teenagers are going to be great at communicating. Sometimes they're not. And that's just, you know, the nature of being an adolescent. You know, you might pick your child up from school and say, you know, what did you do today? And you'll get a grunt
0: or
1: nothing.
0: Been there, done that, yeah.
1: Yeah, you get a nothing. And sometimes they'll want to tell you everything. One thing I know for sure is teenagers will communicate with you when they want to.
0: Found that, yeah.
1: When they are ready to. And we don't always know when that is, but what is really important is that our kids know that we are there to be communicated with when they are ready. Some teenagers might like to communicate via text or via online chat because it's less confronting. Some like to use a diary or writing notes. But the main thing is to find what works best with your young person, and you may find with each young person it'll be different.
0: Yeah.
1: Some teenagers love to chat about everything and anything, and they'll just want to talk to you all the time. And some will be like, just when I need to. The most important thing is that we're observant. We look for those times where we can tell that something's not quite right, and then look for that opportunity where we could just say, everything going okay for you? Or is there anything you'd like to chat to me about? Or how's school going? Or it might just allowing that opportunity, you might watch a television show together or maybe over dinner, what went well for you today? Ask those questions and just create opportunities where they can open up the conversation if they want to. First of all, we need to really make sure that we listen. Secondly, if our child is sharing something that's really important to them, for example, they've broken up with somebody or, you know, they've been bullied or whatever, most importantly, we need to then validate their feelings rather than just go, oh, it's going to get better, or, oh, you worried about that thing, really, that's nothing. We actually need to validate that when they share something with us that is actually really important to them. Thirdly, make sure you keep your emotions in check. So if they're sharing something, being very vulnerable, we can often react, and it's just important to try and maintain our calm and just, you know, keep our emotions at bay whilst we're talking to them. And also just, you know, praise our young people for even the smallest successes, because when we praise them, often young people are kind of, they get told off for so many things they do wrong. And we've got to remember that all communication is communication. So not only, you know, carrying on to them about cleaning their rooms, but also praising them for the things that they do really well. They're going to be more open to sharing with us when they get both negative and positive communication from us. So we've got to make sure we retain that balance.
0: Definitely that communicating on their terms is something that I've found to be true. It's always when I want to go to bed, that's when they seem to be able to want to go, oh, hey, Dad, can we have a chat about this?
1: Absolutely.
0: And so often, as much as every piece of me on the inside wants to go, can I wait until the morning? I'm always like, no, mate, have a seat. All right, let's have a chat about
1: it. You've got to take that.
0: Because you have to, because they may just see that as a sign, and then that might have a ripple effect moving forward of, Dad doesn't care. Dad doesn't want to talk to me about the stuff that's important, like you said.
1: And one of the things that I've always said to parents is be faithful in the small. So even if they just want to chat to you about something really seemingly insignificant, it's really important to make sure that they know you're always available and you're able to help, because if you're faithful in the small, when difficult stuff comes up later on, they'll know that you're the go-to.
0: Yeah.
1: They'll know that you will sit with them in it and you will both find a way through it together.
0: Super helpful. The Daily's parenting expert, Sharon Witt, love it. Thank you for being here, and we'll check in next week.
1: Thanks, Cam.
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0: Still to come on the daily, Natalie Lane has dropped a brand new song. Big World was the latest until just a couple of days ago. In fact, she's announced a whole EP, which will be here next month. We'll cover this off for you at the news desk in just a moment. But before we do that, we're going to have a little wander down memory lane to a year that Lauren Daigle was just an 8-year-old. Weird to think as Lauren is an 8-year-old. What about the same year Forrest Frank turned 4? No matter what they say. 1999 for our daily flashback. If you thought those two were scary, Josiah Queen hadn't even been born yet. He was born in 2003. All right, that's just freaking me out. But the song that topped the Christian chart here in Australia this week in 1999, it was 27 years ago, is what we're going to revisit for our daily flashback after this.
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1: Answering the religion question in the census isn't a political statement. 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For some, that's a personal belief. 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And that honesty helps build a clearer picture of Australia.
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1: Take me down the long way if that's where I'm meant to be.
0: She's planning to release a brand new EP next month. In fact, she's given us a taste of the title track as well, dropping the full thing a couple of days ago. We're going to cover this off for you at the news desk after we hit rewind.
2: Are you telling me you built a time machine?
0: All right, we've ventured into a forgotten corner of the vault for our daily flashback. The year we venture back to has a 19 in front of it. Yes, we are heading back to the year 1999. The song that we are about to play was the most played song on Christian radio this week, 27 years ago, from a man who has since become an icon and legend of the industry, so much so that is still putting out music even now in 2026, alongside his wife Mary Beth. Stephen Curtis Chapman has even been releasing books and collaborating with emerging artists, mentoring young singer-songwriters. He's still as involved as he ever was. But it was this week, 27 years ago, this is a perfect flashback, that his song Speechless topped the Christian chart here in Australia in 1999. If you don't mind, here is your daily flashback.

0: 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We are just about done. We've got one last little round of news to get through first.
1: I like to get the daily news.
0: Natalie Lane has announced plans for a new EP set to release next month. And to coincide with the news, she's also released the title track, which is called Still Running to You. Natalie says, there are still a lot of joyful songs, but I'm having more fun making music than I ever have in my life right now. And I think people will hear that too. Here is the title track, Still Running to You. This is my

is on to say about the project. I want church kids to know their story is really meaningful. Maybe it's not as much about what God has brought them through, but about what he's kept them from. Every salvation story is a miracle for sure. And everybody has the story they're meant to have. Still Running to You, the new EP from Natalie Lane, will drop September 9.

0: Hey, tune into The Daily as we bring our show to a close already. The last few hours, they've just rocketed by. Thanks for sticking around. All right, tomorrow we are going to give you another look at Francesca Battistelli, a song called This Is The Stuff. And when she's saying, this is the stuff that drives me crazy, it's all those little things that when you get stuck in traffic, when you're already running late and all those kind of things. It's a fun little song with a powerful message about just adjusting your mindset throughout those periods. We're counting down to Friday. She's going to drop a new song called He Will. She hasn't dropped a record in about 8 years. So it's a big comeback. We're just a couple of days out now. Plus, mental health will be on the agenda again. Dr. Jodie Richardson from the Well Hello Anxiety podcast is going to drop a brand new episode tomorrow. We're going to talk through it tomorrow on The Daily.
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1: This is Air News Canberra. Good morning, I'm Steve Barker. A woman charged over the death of a Canberra tourism leader near Queanbeyan almost 2 years ago has pleaded not guilty to dangerous driving, occasioning death. Jackie McEwen was killed when she was struck by a ute while walking along Bicentennial Drive in Jerembombera in November 2024. Theresa McDonald, 55, appeared in the Queanbeyan local court yesterday, where she's pleaded not guilty to dangerous driving, occasioning death, and an alternative charge of negligent driving, occasioning death. The case will now go to trial in the New South Wales District Court. Canberra's Telstra Tower is a step closer to reopening. A heads of agreement has been signed with Telstra, setting the framework for the next stage of planning and redevelopment for the iconic Canberra landmark. Canberra Region Tourism Foreman Chairman David Marshall says it's a vital piece of tourism.
2: So much of the iconic parts of Canberra can be seen from Telstra Tower. This is why people are missing it. People are driving up there thinking it may well still be open. Of course, it's not.
1: Australia's recorded its biggest ever quarterly surge in electric vehicle sales, with updated figures showing new EV purchases doubled in the 3 months to June 30. At 49%, nearly one in every two new vehicles sold was either electric or hybrid. Tow truck operators say they're being called on to more abandoned vehicles across Canberra, with rising repair costs and more uninsured motorists driving the increase. More from Peter Jones.
3: For every abandoned car visible on Canberra roads, tow truck operator Josh Harrison believes several more are hidden in publicly accessible underground car parks. He's told the ABC he believes cost of living pressures are a major factor in the increase, saying some motorists leave broken down or damaged vehicles because they can't afford towing, repairs or disposal, and more motorists are foregoing comprehensive insurance, leaving them with fewer options after a crash. However, ACT government data disputes this, saying abandoned vehicle reports through Fix My Street have fallen and only a fraction of the 1,300 submissions received last year qualified for removal. While the government aims to resolve cases within 9 days, officials say investigations often take 4 to 6 weeks. Peter Jones.
1: In Air Medical News, Australians living with the most common malignant brain tumour diagnosed in adults under 50 can now access subsidised treatments. Voranigo is now listed on the PBS and is designed to block abnormal proteins associated with rare types of brain cancer. Peter MacCallum Cancer Centre medical oncologist Jim Whittle says the drug offers another potential treatment option.
4: Up until now, the only options available for patients have been surgery, followed by radiotherapy and chemotherapy, and there's been no new treatments for the past 2 decades.
1: And house prices in Canberra have dropped again amid concerns of another interest rate rise. More from

0: MVP Awards night will be held here in Canberra in February next year. Canberra sold out every game of the pre-season NBL Blitz tournament last year at the AIS Arena, and the Ignite Cup finals are a far more meaningful fixture. Tuesday the 4th, I'm Steve Barker. This is Air News Canberra.
1: G'day everyone, this is Andrew.
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4: Weather. Checking out the weather. What are we looking at? Well, currently it's minus 5 and it feels like minus 18. That's the Thredbo temperature range. Minus 5 feels like minus 18. And I have been in Ottawa in Canada once, and the temperature was minus 20 and it felt like minus 30 because of the wind. So that was a bit cool. But anyway, today here in Canberra is much more pleasant. Just. It's currently 11 degrees. It feels like 3. I did say just, and no rain forecast the rest of the day, just a partly cloudy, partly sunny day. Tomorrow, partly cloudy, partly sunny, 13 degrees. Thursday, a pretty good, oh, let's put it this way. Thursday and Friday, a pretty good frost overnight, 15 degrees. Saturday, another good frost, 16 degrees. And then Sunday, 13 degrees, and ooh, look at that. Looking forward to a bit of rain on Sunday, a decent amount possibly. So that'll be good. That will be good. Not snow, rain. That leads us right onto the next song called Happy by Aisha Woods, One Way FM.

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1: Sometimes kids act up because, well, they're kids. But other times their behaviour is willful and defiant. They disobey even though they know what's expected. It's during these times that they most need our discipline and guidance. Hi, we're Brett and Kate Ryan for Focus on the Family Australia.
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1: 19 minutes past 12, Canberra's One Way FM, Katie Hurst with All the Things. How many things has God asked you to do? Well, he doesn't ask us to do everything. He doesn't even ask us to do a lot of things. He only asks us to do one or two things, and they're probably the one or two things that we're good at or we're uniquely qualified for. And of course, when he does ask us to do something, he is our help and strength. Coming up shortly, we'll hear Torin Wells with Fight Like Heaven.
2: I am Hashri. 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

0: 27 past 12, Canberra's One Way FM. Carsten Crowns with Until the Whole World Hears. I was reading the book of Isaiah, chapter 49, to be precise, and I came across something along that same line as Until the Whole World Hears. It came from verse 6, where God is speaking to the nation of Israel, which can also be taken as a message to us personally. God says, I will also make you a light for the Gentiles, that my salvation may reach to the ends of the earth. God will make us a light for the Gentiles, that his salvation, he's calling it my salvation, not our works, but his salvation may reach to the ends of the earth. God wants his salvation to reach to the ends of the earth. We've got the healing and wholeness snapshot coming up next, and then we'll hear Lost and Found with Running Home.
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2: Jane, we become overwhelmed by fear. And fear can be genuine or it can be fake fear, to use the word of the moment.
3: Yes, fake fears are those that kind of sneak up on us and into our minds. And if we allow them to stay, they can overwhelm us or at least cause us unnecessary anxiety. Fake fears are things like, I'm a failure, I'm not good enough, I'm stupid, no one likes me, and on and on.
2: Yeah, and Song of Solomon 2:15 says, catch for us the foxes, the little foxes that ruin the vineyards. And we need to catch those thoughts before they ruin our peace.
3: So deep within us, we know they are not true. But if we entertain them, they will sit beside us and eat away at our self-confidence. So, Peter, what should we do?
2: Well, I think look at this as an opportunity to pause, to evaluate ourselves under the light of what Scripture says about us. Because God's Word says we are made in the image of God from James 3:9. And we are loved by God from 2 Thessalonians chapter 2.
3: He also says in Isaiah 49:16, God holds us in the palm of his hand. And in 1 John 4:8, there is no fear in love, but perfect love drives out fear.
2: So, Jane, the message is we should reject the fear and say, be gone in Jesus' name. Amen?
3: We should.
1: For more information on Victoria's ministry through Christ, go to vmtc.org.au.

0: 21 minutes to one, Canberra's One Way FM. Caleb and John with Somebody Like Me. Well, there's only one of me and there's only one of you. God doesn't create duplicates. He creates unique people and he enjoys speaking, talking with unique people. Well, in 63 and a half seconds, we'll hear Naomi Kwong with The God Who Sees. But here's God in 60 seconds.
1: I managed to avoid COVID like the plague, but it finally got me. A flight somewhere was all it took, but wham, down for the count for a week. Truth is, I'd kind of felt smug about avoiding it. I'm better, healthier, smarter than you. Until it got me. Then I was trying to figure out why. Maybe I let down my guard. Maybe my booster had run out. Maybe someone wasn't masked up properly on that flight. Or maybe I'm not as in charge of my life as I like to think. Maybe the idea that I can control everything is just that, an idea. COVID has humbled me just a little bit. The Bible says that God opposes the proud but gives grace to the humble. What are the things outside your control that might humble you a little bit? Because I think that's the place where God can meet us. This is Stephen McAlpine with God in 60 Seconds. To open more space for reflection and conversation about God, go to thirdspace.org.au.

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10 minutes to one, Canberra's One Way FM. Amy Grant with Lead Me On. And if you think you've heard that song before, you're probably quite correct. Amy Grant released it in 1988. And by my calculations, that makes it 38 years ago. So it's been in the airwaves. It's probably even been on cassette, CDs, MP3 players. It's been around for 38 years. But Amy Grant's always produced some good songs back then. We've got Lynn D now with Praise You, One Way FM.

I can see you're scratching your head as to who Robert Morrison is. Okay, well, seeing as you asked, I'll tell you. He was the first English Protestant missionary to reach China back in 18-something, rather, it doesn't say when it was. Sent by the London Missionary Society in early 1807, and then in 1823, 17 years later, he completed a complete Chinese translation of the entire Bible, single-handedly. 17 years to convert it to Chinese. I don't know whether it was the Mandarin version or the Cantonese version, but anyway, that was quite a feat to convert the whole Bible into Chinese. Well done, Robert Morrison. Pity about the age, though. He lived to be 52, but I suppose that was an old age back then. Here's Jeremy Camp now with Revival.

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Isn't that great advice? Ain't no way he gonna fail me now. Ain't no way he gonna let me fall or fail. From Jamie McDonald. Ain't no way he gonna let me down. United now with all this future. And who holds the future in his hands?

0: A fast one, Canberra's one-way fam, Josiah Queen with Demons. Stay with us in about half a minute. We'll have Hawk Nelson with Diamonds.
1: G'day, it's Hank, and this is Aussie Grown across the nation.
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1: This week, Until Clarity and Bailey Perry. Just become the villain. New music by Pete McCready and Tanaya. And in the artist spotlight this week, Aussie Grown is in Perth for a chat with Michael Day. Play this guitar. 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
1: I was driving down the motorway in a line of traffic in which all the cars were driving at high speed, and my wife was following in another car immediately behind me. Suddenly, straight ahead of me, I saw a mother duck and her 8 or 9 ducklings following her, all in a row, crossing the road. I was horrified because I was sure that I would hit them, but I didn't. But as I quickly glanced in my rearview mirror, I saw my wife's car mow the poor ducklings down in a flurry of feathers. The poor things had done nothing wrong. They were just following the duckling ahead, all in a row. Jesus doesn't want us to be like the little ducklings crossing the motorway. In fact, it's Jesus who coined the phrase that talks about the blind leading the blind. But there is someone whom you can always safely follow, and that's Jesus himself. Remember, Jesus will always lead you into life.
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1: 19 minutes to 2, Canberra's One Ray FM, a local artist there, Candid Remark with Missing the Mark. Candid Remark is a local artist by the name of Mark. Very nice, that one. Jasmine Murray now with Control.

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1: 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This is Riley Clemens, and you're listening to One Way Afternoons.

Canberra's One Ray FM. Tell Me I'm Dreaming was the name of that group, person, with Taking What Comes. Currently, it's a bit cool in the Canberra region. It's currently 8 degrees in the city. Feels like 1 because of the wind chill factor. Tuggeranong, it's 12 and it feels like 6. And Thredbo's -4 and it feels like -16. So there's some wonderful temperatures around the place, but if you think of travelling overseas, here's the place to go at the moment. Baghdad in Iraq. The current temperature is 6 o'clock in the morning, is 35 degrees. The remainder of the week and most of next week, the forecast is for overnight minimum to be 30 degrees Celsius and daytime maximum every day, 47, 48 degrees. So what would you prefer, Baghdad or Canberra? I'll stay with Canberra. Here's Madison Watkins now with God You Are.

0: infants against deadly respiratory infections.
1: The osteopontin promotes the immune system in the baby, and that it does this by affecting the baby's microbiome. When the baby's microbiome in the gut changes, this leads to the production of metabolites that act like hormones and affect other cells in the body to promote the baby's immune system.
0: Australia's largest showcase of indigenous fashion, called Country to Couture, has hit the runway in Darwin, marking a new decade for the blossoming event. The event celebrates Aboriginal and Torres Strait Islander textiles, fashion, culture and knowledge, with this year's event featuring 21 meticulously crafted collections from indigenous artists and designers right across the country. This is Air News. Laurie Daly's senior assistant, Matt King, is the new coach of the New South Wales State of Origin side. The former Storm and Rabbitohs star, who's been entrusted with defending the Shield next year, says it means the world to him to be able to lead the state.
2: To the people of New South Wales, I'm a country boy and I know how hard life can be in New South Wales. But you guys deserve a team that you can be proud of, a team that you recognise when you watch us play.
0: The Tasmanian Devils have reportedly lured Geelong development coach Nigel Leppin away from the Cats as they prepare to join the AFL competition in 2028. West Coast Brandon Stasevich, meanwhile, has told Sports Today the Eagles will put Sunday's loss to Richmond behind them as soon as they can and prepare for Sunday's home game against Collingwood.
3: Yeah, absolutely. Yeah, the boys are pretty keen. I think we'll have a look at the game and unpack it and then move on to Collingwood next Sunday. So everyone will be pretty keen to get back out there again and have another crack.
0: Josh Inglis could be in doubt for Australia's first test against Bangladesh in Darwin next week. The batter limped off during an inter-squad practice match in Brisbane yesterday, suffering a back spasm. Australian Independent Radio News.
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7: Currently around town it's 11 or 10 degrees and the wind chill factor is bringing it down to about 2 or 3 degrees. The remainder of the day partly cloudy and a potential top of 12. Tomorrow light frost, 13 degrees maximum. Thursday, Friday and Saturday, that's the end of the week basically. Heavy frost overnight and about 15 during the day. And then Sunday, it all goes to custard, you could say. 13 degrees maximum and a fair bit of rain is forecast for Sunday. And as I mentioned earlier, if you want to get out of this cold, I recommend a place to go is Baghdad at the moment. Currently it's 36 degrees there. It's only 7 o'clock in the morning and the forecast is for 48 today, tomorrow and the rest of the week. Here's compliments of Gus. Meteors, One Way FM.

The stories of Christian artists and their music can be heard in Music Retrospective. I'm David. 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
1: Mercy Ships served in Liberia following a civil war that had lasted nearly 14 years. After so long, it took the country time to heal. The fighting had ended, but its effects remained everywhere. Families had been scattered, schools had been destroyed, and many young people had grown up without hope. Our hospital ship was there when the country began to rebuild. During that season, a volunteer named Michael found himself becoming a mentor to a group of teenage boys. The boys were aimless, unsure what to do in the new peace they found themselves in. Then one day they had an idea. They could provide rides for people up and down the nearby river. Michael and the boys worked so hard, and soon the river that had once carried memories of fear could now carry them toward purpose.
0: Visit mercyships.org.au for more information.

0: Hi, I'm Deb. 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
1: What causes us to give in to temptation? It doesn't usually occur in a moment. Temptation is a bit-by-bit, small choice followed by another that leads us down a path to failure. Temptation is a process where we compromise on some small, tiny, seemingly insignificant choice followed by another, then later another. Before long, we're heading down a road, blithely walking past warning signs on our way to destruction and ultimate moral failure. We will all then ask, why did I give in to temptation? The answer is not in the crash at the end of the road, but the first step that set you on that path. Every decision is a first step down a path. Where are your choices leading you today?
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1: Hey, I'm Jimmy P, and I'm excited to be bringing The Rock to One Way FM. 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

Pride is so sneaky. It creeps in when you succeed, when people applaud you, when you think you've finally got your life together. But here's the thing, pride is always alive because without God's grace, none of us can even take our next breath. Hi, I'm Bernie Diamond and welcome again to Fresh. Charles Spurgeon once said that the more grace we have, the less we'll think of ourselves because grace, like light, reveals our impurity. Ain't that the truth? Step into a dark room and everything looks just fine. But flick on the light switch and suddenly you see the dust, the cracks, the mess. Grace works just like that. It exposes our sin, but only so we can run to the one who cleanses us. Here's how God puts it in James chapter 4, verse 6. But God gives us even more grace, as the scriptures say, God is against the proud, but he is kind to the humble. See, the proud resist the light. They'd rather stay in the shadows, pretending that everything's just fine. But the humble let God's grace shine in. They admit their weaknesses, they confess their sin, and in that place of humility, God doesn't condemn. He pours out his kindness. That's the paradox of grace. The lower you bow, the more he lifts you up. The less you cling to your own strength, the more his power rests upon you. So don't be afraid of the light. Let grace reveal your need, because the God who humbles is also the God who heals. And in Christ, he gives you more grace than you ever could have imagined. That's God's word, fresh for you today. Powerful stuff, isn't it? Just imagine the power that would be unleashed in your life, power to become all that God made you to be, if you allowed him to speak his word into your heart every day. That's exactly why I'd love to send you your fresh devotional each day. A powerful scripture verse, together with some words of inspiration, hope, and encouragement to help you be all that God made you to be. And it's completely free. 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

0: God is light. 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

0: Hey, nice to see you. We've got a couple of minutes before work. 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
1: A long time ago, I studied physiotherapy and learnt about bones. My husband now teaches physiotherapy, so we have bones lying around our house, arm bones and leg bones, just in case he needs them for a lecture. So when I read Ezekiel, I find it amazing. Ezekiel was a prophet in the Old Testament, and God took him to a valley of dry bones and asked him, could the bones live? Not normally, they're dry. But then there was a rattling sound and the bones came to life. Tendons and flesh appeared and skin covered them and they stood on their feet, a vast army. It was an image from God of resurrection life and hope for the people then and for us today. This is what God is like. This is what God can do to the driest, emptiest, most forsaken bones. He can breathe life. And he did it through his son Jesus. God raised him from the dead, defeating death forever so that we could have life. It's the best news we'll ever hear. This is Everyday Stories with Naomi Reid.

0: Friday, the same, minus 4 and a frost to start us off, but a mostly sunny 14-degree day. And that is your weather on One Way Home.
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0: You are listening to One Way Home with PJ on this Tuesday afternoon. I nearly said Wednesday. I'm wishing the week away. I do wish it was Wednesday. I'm probably tired enough to it to be Wednesday, but it is only Tuesday, 4th of August, already into August. And I have noticed that the days are getting a bit lighter when tuning into breakfast with Holbo and Cayman in the morning on my drive to work. The sun is now up and we're only a few weeks ago, it was not up already. It was still dark. Great to be with you as always. Stick around. Plenty of the great things happening here at One Way Home. I'm going to look at a little bit of church history very soon. Back to 1874. But first, some great music. So let's jump into it.

0: Hi, this is Des and Tim from Momentum. What if we as men were to fully give our lives to God?
1: Have you ever really considered what it means to give your life to God? You know, often we think of giving as tithing or giving to the church, but giving our lives to God requires so much more.
0: You know, Jesus said in Mark chapter 12, give to Caesar the things that are Caesar's and to God the things that are God's. Now, paying our taxes is one thing, but what are the things we are to give to God without hesitation?
1: You know, each of us will have a different answer to that question, but some suggestions might be our talents, our gifts, our time, our future. What about our thoughts, our words, our actions, or even our heart?
0: Our heart and the heart behind all the things is really what counts. For God always looks at our heart to see where we're at.
1: So, what about you?

0: What might you be holding back from God?
1: For more information or to access a whole range of resources to help you on your journey, go to MomentumAustralia.org.
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We are messengers, one way home with PJ. Now get out your notepads and pens. Time for a history lesson. It was on this day, the 4th of August, 1874, where two Methodist visionaries launched a movement that would transform Christian education across America. Lewis Miller was a successful manufacturer and passionate Sunday school superintendent. John Vincent was a Methodist minister, later a bishop and editor of a Sunday school magazine. Together they believed Sunday school teachers needed more than good intentions. They needed practical training and fresh inspiration. So they chose a beautiful campground on the shores of a lake in upstate New York and opened what was known as the Chechuka Institute. I'm sure that's the location. Vincent later recalled that the very first words spoken at the gathering came from the Bible. Thus, the first vocal utterance at Chechuka was divine. The inaugural two-week program combined Bible teaching, sermons, lectures, devotional meetings, teaching demonstrations and conferences. But it wasn't all study. There was concerts, fireworks, comedy performances and a whole bunch of recreational activities as well. Vincent explained their vision was life is one and religion belongs everywhere. He believed education itself was a spiritual opportunity and that God's influence should extend beyond Sunday to every day of the week. The movement continued to grow. In 1875, scientific demonstrations were added to the program, and during that same gathering, hymn writer Mary Lathbury penned the much-loved hymn, Break Thou the Daily Bread. The Chechuka idea spread rapidly. By 1912, around 1,000 such camps were held across the United States. Some remained focused on Christian education, while others expanded to community events featuring lectures on politics, science, the arts, and other such teaching. Over time, as public education and other learning opportunities became more widespread, the purpose of these organisations declined. Yet the legacy remains. Lewis Miller and John Hyle Vincent demonstrated that equipping teachers, encouraging lifelong learning, and weaving faith into everyday life could have an impact far beyond a single summer gathering. And that's what we remember on this day. So we head to some Our City and Galaxies.

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Ren Collective, Do It All Alone, One Way Home with PJ. And you do not have to do everything alone because I'm here with you right through to 7 p.m. tonight. Whether you are finishing up work, whether you're still, you know, they're typing away, whether you may be already at home, you know, starting to prepare dinner, whatever it is, I'll be here with you for a couple of hours at least anyway. Let's turn to God's Word though now and read this passage. 1 Samuel 16:7 says, "The Lord does not look at the things a man looks at. Man looks at the outward appearance, but the Lord looks at the heart." How's your heart looking today? We do spend so much time often, don't we? And maybe a particular gender out there maybe spends more time than others thinking about our outward appearance. But certainly a lot of us men do that as well. You know, spend a bit of time getting groomed and looking good, putting on the moisturizer, picking this weather lip balm. My lips are very dry at the moment. All those sort of things. But how much time do we spend thinking about our heart and how our heart looks? Let's use this passage as a challenge for us today. The Lord does not look at things man looks at. Man looks at the outward appearance, but the Lord looks at the heart.

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2: At News Headlines, I'm Michael Lynch. For the first time this year, about 3.6 million Australians have experienced food hardship, with many people going without themselves in order to put food on the table. Federal government ministers are playing down concerns that first home buyers are being put at risk by the cooling housing market. Qantas is to outsource 1,000 jobs to India as a result of cost-cutting plans and the impact of artificial intelligence. Amid the worsening spread of bird flu in South Australia, there are now fears about a possible infection among Victoria's revered Phillip Island penguins. For the first time in the company's history, Amazon's market value has exceeded $3 trillion. Iran says it's in talks with Oman to establish a safe route for vessels through the Strait of Hormuz, but it denies it's having any dialogue with the United States. In air sport, Wales has become the first home nation to withdraw backing for Gianni Infantino's bid to continue his leadership of FIFA, following his scrapped plans to sell stakes in its competitions to private investment firms. The Tasmanian Devils have reportedly lured Geelong development coach Nigel Lappin away from the Cats. And the new coach of the Blues State of Origin side is Matt King, who takes over from Laurie Daly. Those are today's top stories. This is Air News.
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Grace Runkle, meet with you on my home with PJ. And this here is a great quote from C.S. Lewis. Relying on God has to be done all over again every day, as if nothing yet had been done. It's true. God's mercies are new every morning, and each day we need to rely on Him. Just because we did yesterday doesn't mean that we necessarily will today. We need each and every day to ask for God's grace, God's compassion, and to be trusting in Him. Relying on God has to be done all over again every day, as if nothing had yet been done.

Stephen Malcolm, yes, featuring for King and Country on One Way Home with PJ. 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

0: G'day, it's Hank, and this is Aussie Grown Across the Nation.
1: Yes, it is.
0: This week, Until Clarity and Bailey Perry. Just become the villain. New music by Pete McCready and Tanaya. And in the artist spotlight this week, Aussie Grown is in Perth for a chat with Michael Day. Play this guitar that I bought. At the new time of 8:30 p.m. Wednesday on Canberra's One Way FM.

One Republic Run on One Way Home with PJ this Tuesday afternoon, 4th of August. Can't believe we're already into August. Where's the year gone? I saw something that came through my social media saying that we're physically in August and mentally probably in July, and my to-do list is still in May, and it's probably very true. I feel like I've not achieved very much this year, but here we are going through, and then we need some joy to maybe get us through and pick us up on some of these cold days. This is Natalie Lane, All Joy.

0: Hi, I'm Estelle. I'm 7 and I'm deaf. I can't really hear myself speak, but Mom says I'm so really good.
1: And I'm Joanna. When I brought Estelle home from hospital, I whispered into her tiny ears, "Welcome to your new home. I love you." Little did I know she couldn't hear me.
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0: Did I sound good, Mummy?
3: One Way News.
4: I'm Mark Dransfield. The federal government has sidestepped questions about whether it'll strengthen its gambling advertising laws. A parliamentary inquiry is examining the legislation, which seeks to restrict wagering ads on TV, radio and online. Anti-gambling advocates argue the bill should include a ban on inducements, like bonus bets and cash rewards. But Deputy Prime Minister Richard Marles says that is not currently being considered.
5: We've looked at this issue in detail over a long period of time. There is a balance that has to be struck here, and we intend to, you know, reach that balance. But in the process, we've engaged in the toughest set of reforms in respect of gambling and gambling advertising that we have seen.
4: A major bank is predicting capital city house prices will fall by around 5% this year before stabilising next year. NAB projects Sydney and Melbourne will see the largest drops, with declines of around 10%. The bank says high interest rates, federal budget tax changes and cooling buyer sentiment are all driving down demand. A bus driver who fatally struck a teenager in Brisbane's CBD has lost his appeal against the conviction. 18-year-old Tia Cameron died in March 2024 when Lindsay Selby's bus mounted a footpath and pinned her against a building wall. The 72-year-old previously received a suspended 8-month sentence and a 1-year licence suspension. Adelaide Arnott's workers have gone on strike for the first time in more than 3 decades. 160 staff walked off the job as part of their push for a pay rise. The union's Erin Cresshull says their current wages are not keeping pace with inflation.
6: A 2.5% increase each year falls well short of the cost of living in Adelaide. And I think in last year in Adelaide it was about 4.2% alone. So they're actually not going forward at all. They're just going backwards.
4: The chief executive of the Bureau of Meteorology has commissioned an independent review to guide its future strategy. It comes less than a year after their bungled new website rollout, which drew widespread criticism for its price tag and complex features. The review, conducted with government input, is expected to report back by the end of March. Air Health News and a study from QIMR Berghofer researchers has revealed how a protein in breast milk influences infant health in the weeks after birth. Baby mice were fed osteopontin, with those on a placebo having lower immune cells to defend against respiratory infections. Professor Simon Phipps says supplementing the protein could lead to breakthroughs in supporting babies when mothers are unable to breastfeed.
7: What we're trying to do is improve the composition of infant formula so that better promote immune health and is more like the mother's milk.
4: Overseas now, and devastating wildfires in southwestern France have uncovered hundreds of buried World War II shells in an evacuated village. Residents have returned to their homes after demining experts spent several days recovering 400 mortar shells and some anti-tank shells. And a regional Tasmanian mayor wants to know more about mysterious lights in the night sky over Mother Cummings Peak in the Central Highlands region. Pulse Tasmania reports Meander Valley Mayor Wayne Johnston was first messaged about the lights early last month. Up to 6 are visible at a time, moving at sharp angles, but the mayor says they're unlikely to be drones. This is AIR News. First to NRL, and Cowboys captain Tom Dearden has declared he's committed to the club until the end of his current contract in 2029. The 25-year-old is keen to set the record straight following claims he was considering a move to Sydney for personal reasons. Dearden has slammed the rumour, saying it's not the case at all.
8: I think it's a bit silly that you have to get up here and speak to a bit of nonsense that's been going around, but I'm here at the Cowboys. I love playing for the Cowboys.
4: Richmond defender Nathan Broad will play his final AFL game next weekend when the Tigers take on St Kilda in round 23 at the MCG. The 3-time premiership player has so far played 189 AFL games. Broad says the time feels right.
9: Footy's been amazing, but it's also not everything. My purpose, my why changed a lot over my career, and now it's my family and, you know, my wife's from Perth, I'm from Perth. So I want to go back there and raise a family and enjoy some quieter time.
4: Aussie cricketer Josh Inglis has been struck down with a back spasm, limping off during an intra-squad practice match in Brisbane. The opening batter is expected to recover in time for next week's test against Bangladesh. And in tennis, James Duckworth defeating Chris O'Connell in the opening round at the Canadian Tennis Open has set up an all-Australian battle with Alex de Minaur in the second round. Australian Independent Radio News.
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10: Well, looking at the weather again, tomorrow's going to be a minus one morning frost start with partly cloudy 13 degree day. Thursday, minus four in a morning frost up to 14 degrees, partly cloudy but mainly sunny. And Friday, a mostly sunny day, morning frost minus four but up to 15 degrees. That'll be lovely. That's your weather on One Way Home.
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10: Hey, it's One Way Home with PJ. 5:06 on this Tuesday afternoon. And this time we always look at the Australian Christian music charts to see what you've been listening to here in Canberra. A couple of new entries this week. Ethan Beer and his new song, Only Things That Matter, coming into the charts at 26th position. And Bodie with Go For Broke in at 25th. A couple of the fast movers. The Long Way from Natalie Lane jumping up five places this week to 22 position. The Afters, New Day, New Life, which we've been loving. That dropping down six places though. A number of songs moving its way up ahead of that song. Sitting in third position, jumping up three places. I featured this song a couple of times. The song The Author by Brandon Lake and Nick Jonas. And yes, that is the Nick Jonas from the Jonas Brothers. It's quite, it's been interesting seeing various different collaborations. We've seen Jelly Roll doing a number of collaborations in the Christian music world. Nick Jonas here now. I think it's quite cool to see these different artists. The Jonas Brothers grew up in a Christian home, and I believe their father was a minister. And they've shared, and certainly Nick has shared, you know, the importance of faith in his life. We don't know where anyone stands with the Lord, but this is a great song, a reminder that God is the author of our lives.

Brandon Lake, the author there. The song sitting at number 3 in the Australian Christian music charts. We do Canberra's 3-2-1. Heading to song in number 2 position. Perfectly by Micah Tyler and Colton Dixon. Sitting steadily in number 2 position. Did peak in number 1 for a little while. It's been in the charts for 21 weeks though. So it's a strong song, strong contender. So let's hit play on it now.

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2: You're listening to One Way Home with PJ. That was Perfectly by Mike Tyler and Colton Dixon. The song number two in the Australian Christian music charts. The song in number one position, though, and probably no real surprises. It is The Brothers for King and Country, Joel and Luke Smallbone, and their song Miracle. So we hit play on that right now. Stick around. We're going to be talking about events happening here in Canberra very soon.

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3: I remember my first fight, and it was way scarier than I thought it was going to be. I didn't look like Steven Seagal or Jean-Claude Van Damme in that show on my age. There were arms and legs flying everywhere, I lost my shoe, and the whole thing was just way more scrappy than I thought it was going to be. Real fights aren't staged and cool like in the movies. They are messed up. And to be honest, that's what it can be like fighting for your mental well-being. You're not in a staged fight, you're in a scrap. Nobody's fighting fair because it's an all-in brawl. Now, you may want to run for the hills, but the fight is worth it. Chasing your mental well-being is worth it. Getting set free from depression is worth it. Yes, it's going to be hard. Yes, you'll get some injury along the way. But you can get to the end of your life and say, I fought the good fight.
2: For more candid conversations on faith and mental well-being, check out sunburntsouls.com.
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1: on One Way FM. For the Christians translating the Bible into PNG languages, reaching the people they serve can be the greatest challenge of all. Papua New Guinea is one of the most isolated places on earth. In many parts of the country, there are no roads and no easy way in or out. With its planes, helicopters, the Jungle Aviation Services, JARS, is helping Bible translators reach isolated communities. John Marsus with JARS in PNG says the country is unlike anywhere else on earth in that it is home to more than 840 languages. Across PNG, hundreds of languages still do not have a complete Bible translation. Dr. Marcielis told CBN News they are committed to look for ways to reduce barriers to bring God's word to these people. That commitment means one day people in PNG's mountains and jungles being able to read God's word in their language.
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1: This is One Way Home with PJ. It's just gone 5:30 here in Canberra. Coming up this half hour, I'm going to be looking at some new shows hitting streaming services that you might want to have a look at. And also giving a bit of a halfway point update on the world of Formula One and on the championship so far. But first, Hayden and Long Way Home.
5: I took the long way home just to talk to God.

You're listening on my home with PJ. I was going to say that artist's name, but Nalini Tranquim with Resonate? I'm going with that. Nalini. Yeah, okay. Anyway, you listen on my home, and we're looking at some shows that are hitting streaming services that you may have a subscription to. And that's a great reminder that you can also subscribe to One Way FM by going to onewayfm.com.au. Sure, we keep broadcasting this message of hope here. As always, do your own research to work out what is safe and appropriate for you and for your family. Over on Prime, a new series called Sterling Point, created by Megan Park. It's a heartfelt coming-of-age drama led by 17-year-old Annie Jacobson, raised in New York City with her twin brother and loving adopted father. Annie's life takes a turn when she inherits her mysterious grandfather's island in Canada. On HBO, a series called Monsters of God. Most people fear reptiles. A few are fascinated by them, and a handful will stop at nothing to have them. Collectors call it the fever. A relentless drive for what is bigger, rarer, deadlier. It's created a billion-dollar criminal industry. It spans over six continents. And this series goes in, looks at the dark sort of underworld of reptile smuggling. Over on Netflix, Let's Marry Harry, a new series with help from Alex Cooper and his best friends. Can Harry Jousey find true love and settle down in a marriage? On SBS, a documentary called Britannia, the Queen's Ship. For more than four decades, the Britannia served as a floating embassy for the British Empire and a royal retreat. The documentary delves deep into the secrets of the ship, its uses, and the story of the power and magic associated with this royal yacht. Over on Binge, a movie called Song Sung Blue follows the true story of a husband and wife, Neil Diamond tribute act. The film stars Hugh Jackman and Kate Hudson. And over on ABC iView, season 12 of Father Brown, the charismatic crime-busting priest who gets on his bike to solve crimes around the idyllic Cotswold quirky village. That's some shows you might like. Do your own research to work out what is safe and appropriate, though, for you and for any small ears and eyes in your household. But hopefully you can find something there to watch on a cold Canberra's evening.

Bailey Zimmerman, Just Believe, and it's lights out and away we go for a Motorsport Minute on this Tuesday. The 2026 Formula One season has reached its halfway mark. We're currently on summer break, and one name has certainly been dominating the headlines this year. It's 19-year-old Andrea Kimi Antonelli. It's just his second season. The Mercedes driver has taken 6 wins from the opening 11 races, including a record-breaking 5 consecutive victories from his maiden F1 win. He's obviously a clear favourite to be winning the championship as we head into this summer break. Mercedes has been the team to beat under the F1's new regulations this year, winning 8 of the first 11 Grand Prix and leading both the Drivers' and Constructors' Championships. George Russell has shown strong pace as well, but reliability issues have hampered his title championship. Ferrari have made a big leap forward after a very disappointing 2025, Lewis Hamilton claiming an emotional first victory in red in Spain, alongside Charles Leclerc, has helped establish Ferrari as Mercedes' closest challenger for the Constructors' Championship. Red Bull and McLaren have shown flashes of brilliance, with Max Verstappen, Lando Norris, and Oscar Piastri all taking strong results. None really showing enough consistency throughout these 11 races to be a real challenge for the title, though. And it's really sad for us Aussies with Oscar not doing even as well as Lando this year. Biggest disappointment has been with Aston Martin. That's just F1, though, isn't it, to move on? they had huge expectations with Adrian Newey joining the team and a new partnership with Honda, but they've been plagued with reliability issues and pace, and so they're languishing near the bottom of the Constructors' Championship. At the halfway point, Antonelli leading the Drivers' Championship on 219 points ahead of Lewis Hamilton, and Mercedes holding the Constructors' Championship. Well, 12 races still to go, and there could be some changes towards the end of the year, potentially with a European finish rather than finishing in the Middle East due to the ongoing conflict. Obviously, the announcement of the Malaysian race in Malaysia to replace the Saudi Arabia Grand Prix? I can't remember which one it was now. That's going to be happening in October. So be interesting to see how the end of the championship goes. But right now, Kimi Antonelli is the man to beat that we'll be looking at when they come back from summer break. But let's head to Some Mercy Me now on One Way Home.

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0: One Way News.
1: I'm Mark Transfield. The Federal Opposition claims more than 34,000 property owners on the 5% deposit scheme are at risk of falling into negative equity. New data shows the value of Australian properties has decreased by around $230 billion since March. The Coalition claims many on the 5% deposit scheme could owe more on their mortgage than their home is actually worth. Deputy Liberal leader Jane Hume says it's stopping people trying to enter the property market.
2: Because they don't want to see their mortgages get to a stage where the value of the home that they've bought is now less than the amount of money that they owe their bank. That's no way to run an economy.
1: Australia's largest betting companies have been grilled at a Senate inquiry over allegations of predatory behaviour. More from Federal Politics reporter Nelson Scott.
3: Representatives from Tabcorp and Sportsbet appeared before a Senate committee probing the government's reforms to restrict gambling ads. They rejected claims from former NRL player Luke Bateman that the industry lures VIP clients with alcohol, drugs and escorts. Kai Cantwell from Responsible Wagering Australia telling the inquiry they've seen no evidence of these practices.
4: RWA and our members strongly refute these claims.
3: Their testimony comes as Labor lacks the support to pass the bill, with the opposition withholding its position until the inquiry ends, while Green Senator Sarah Hanson-Young says gambling inducements must first be outlawed.
5: Until we see those loopholes closed, this bill's a dog.
3: The inquiry will hand down its findings later this month. Nelson Scott, Canberra.
1: New South Wales police say they won't hesitate to put someone before the courts if they appear to be carrying a weapon after a party guest sparked a major response in Sydney's east. Dozens of officers rushed to Moore Park to reports of a man with a gun. The accused has told a court the fake weapon, vest and badge were all part of his costume for a heroes and villains themed event. Detective Superintendent Peter Glynn says the police response was not an overreaction.
6: His action caused significant alarm from members of the community who are at the entertainment quarter. And it has to be stressed that, you know, a replica firearm under the Firearms Act, if it looks or feels like a real firearm, it is a criminal offence.
1: An investigation has exposed the widespread use of child labour on West African cocoa farms supplying top Australian chocolate brands. A Four Corners report found shoppers are being duped by packaging labels that mask continued exploitation. Nutritionist Amelia Phillips says shoppers are being misled.
7: And many of us consumers are, you know, we are conscious about this, and so we are choosing brands that have those certification labels, sustainable, ethical. But what this investigation uncovered is that when they trace it back to the source, there was child labour there still.
1: And briefly overseas, the death toll from twin earthquakes in Venezuela has topped 6,000, with 1,400 people missing. In air showbiz, Madonna and Kylie Minogue have finally teamed up in the recording studio. Their remix called Love Sensation, performed on the weekend in Amsterdam, will be released on Friday. Finally, to the Australian share market, the All Ords has closed up 133 points at 93.11. One Australian dollar is buying 70.27 US cents. This is Air News. First to AFL, and the Swans have paid a high price for their win over St Kilda, with Will Edwards having surgery on a horror leg injury. Teammate Logan McDonald says the team's rallying around the young defender.
8: He's such a good kid. He brings a smile on my face thinking about him. He's obviously still in Melbourne in hospital at the moment. But yeah, all the boys have got around him, sent him messages as much as we can. He was texting back straight after the game, but I think he'd been on the green whistle, so he's high as a kite. But I think surgery went really well.
1: Laurie Daly's senior assistant Matt King has been confirmed as the new coach of the New South Wales State of Origin side. The former Storm and Rabbitohs star says it means the world to him to be able to lead his state.
9: To the people of New South Wales, I'm a country boy and I know how hard life can be in New South Wales. But you guys deserve a team that you can be proud of, a team that you recognise when you watch us play.
1: And the Wallabies are bracing for familiar faces when they take on Japan this Saturday. Up to five Australian players could line up under the Eddie Jones-coached Brave Blossoms side in Osaka. Wallabies hooker Josh Nasser says it's just part of the modern game.
10: They've been over here paying the dues for a fair few years now, so obviously you'd like to see the Aussies in an Australian jersey, but that's the way it is. They'll be fired up to prove a point against us, I'm sure. So, yeah, it'll be a good battle.
1: Australian Independent Radio News.
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11: Well, tomorrow we're going to be waking up to a minus one start and a morning frost. Partly cloudy day, maximum of 13. Thursday, minus four, a bit of a cold morning with the morning frost, 14-degree day. And on Friday, another minus four start, but a 15-degree, mostly sunny day. As we then head to the weekend, Saturday, a morning frost, minus three, 16 degrees and sunny. And that's your weather on One Way Home.
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11: Yes, this is One Way Home with PJ on a Tuesday afternoon. 6 past 6 already and a bit dark out there, but it is nice to be driving to work when it's a little bit lighter. Looking on the Christian... For the community notice board. This was the, well, I guess you could say the Christian notice board, maybe. Anyway, the One Way FM community notice board, onewayfm.com.au. The happening on the end of this week, Printed by the Christian College is bringing a production of Mary Poppins. Also happening this weekend is the Wellington Choir concert. Donna Norbis Pesem, and came out later this month, the Mayor's Christian School has a open afternoon. Plenty of things there, and if you are running an event in Canberra, make sure you put it on the community notice board, onewayfm.com.au. One thing we did have last Saturday was a special gathering of a free concert, of a couple of local Canberra Christian artists. It's going to be a monthly gathering that's going to happen at the Vision Church, and we will be putting details on that on our notice board. And one of the artists that performed was a band called Two or Three. It was their first ever performance. I really enjoyed some of their songs, so I thought I would kick off this hour with their song, Friends That Pray. First ever performance.

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1: Sometimes kids act up because, well, they're kids. But other times their behaviour is willful and defiant. They disobey even though they know what's expected. It's during these times that they most need our discipline and guidance. Hi, we're Brett and Kate Ryan for Focus on the Family Australia.
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4: You are listening to One Way Home with PJ. And I've got a great quote here from C.S. Lewis. He says, when the opposite of your prayers occur, your prayer hasn't been ignored, it's been considered and refused for your ultimate good. How encouraging is that? We can often feel so discouraged when we pray pray earnestly for many years for something and it doesn't happen. But it's not that God is not there. It's not that God is ignoring us. It's not that God doesn't love us. But God has something else in plan for us, ultimately for our good and for His glory. So let's remember that when the opposite of your prayer occurs, your prayer hasn't been ignored. It's been considered and refused for your ultimate good.

Stevie McKinney there on My Home with PJ. Time for some music news, where I share the news about the artists that you know and love. Seth Schlieder has announced a new children's book inspired by his song Counting My Blessings. It's featured by his hit Counting My Blessings. The story follows a young boy who learns to find God's blessing everywhere. He announced on social media this week that he's been working on this book. It's officially available for pre-order. Francesco Battistelli is releasing new music after 8 years. It's 8 years since Francesca released her last album, but she's officially getting ready to share some new music again ahead of her upcoming release next week. She gave fans a glimpse of what to expect on her socials. And where she's been over the last several years. She reflected on how much life has changed since her last album and shared how God's faithfulness has been evident through it all. And Leanna Crawford is expecting her first child. Her and husband Cody have announced that they're expecting their first child together. She shared the news with some adorable photos, including tiny baby cowboy boots. Come November, they'll become a family of three. So a huge congratulations to Leanna and Cody. So we head to some more music now on My Home.

masks, amber lights on while we're home with PJ. In 1 Samuel 16:7, it talks about the importance of the heart over the outward appearance. It says, the Lord does not look at the things man looks at. Man looks at the outward appearance, but the Lord looks at the heart. How much time do you spend looking in the mirror and thinking about your outward appearance? We often spend a lot of time and money on beauty products, on nice clothes and the like. But do we spend as much time and money on the things of the heart, the things that are really important and the things that God looks at? The Lord does not look at the things man looks at. Man looks at the outward appearance. The Lord looks at the heart.

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I am they, my feet are on the rock. I always want to go woo-hoo when I hear that song. It's a great song. Time to get pads and papers out. Pads and paper, pads and pencils, or pads and, something to write on, something to write with, as we look at some church history today for our daily history lesson. It was on this day, the 4th of August, back in 1874, that two Methodist visionaries launched a movement that would transform Christian education in America. Lewis Miller was a successful manufacturer and passionate Sunday school superintendent, and John Hyle Vincent was a Methodist minister, later a bishop and editor of a Sunday school magazine. Together they believed that Sunday school teachers needed more than good intentions. They needed practical training and fresh inspiration. They chose a beautiful campground on the shores of Lake Chautauqua in upstate New York and opened what became known as the Chautauqua Institute. Vincent later recalled that the very first words spoken at the gathering came from the Bible. As he put it, thus the first vocal utterance at Chautauqua was divine. The inaugural two-week program combined Bible teaching, sermons, lectures, devotionals, as well as demonstrations and conferences. But it wasn't all study. There was time for concerts and performances and recreation as well. The founders believing that faith should touch every part of life. Vincent explained their vision this way: life is one and religion belongs everywhere. He believed education itself was a spiritual opportunity and that God's influence should extend beyond Sunday into every day of the week. The movement continued to grow. In 1875, scientific demonstrators were added to the program. And during the same gathering, hymn writer Mary Lathbury penned the much-loved hymn, "Break Thou the Bread of Life." The Chautauqua idea spread rapidly. By 1912, about 1,000 such institutes opened up across the United States. Some remained focused on Christian education, while others focused on lectures about politics, science, and the arts. Over time, as public education and other learning opportunities became more widespread, the original purpose of Chautauqua faded and the movement declined. Yet its legacy remains. Lewis Miller and John Vincent demonstrated that equipping teachers, encouraging lifelong learning and weaving faith into everyday life could have an impact far beyond a single summer gathering. This is One Way Home.

0: There comes a moment in every relationship when it's time for a hard conversation. Our response to those moments will determine the level of intimacy that follows. I'm Tanya Harris of God Conversations. Ugh, don't you hate them? Those moments where you need to confront an issue with another person, express vulnerability, and run the risk of embarrassment or rejection. Yes, those conversations can be hard, but they're also pivotal. Whether a moment of critique, a negotiation of values, or the exposure of a blind spot, they can lead to a deeper level of trust and growth. Of course, not all hard conversations turn out that way. Some even lead to a relationship breakdown. It's the risk we take if we want to go deeper. Hard conversations are necessary, but they're worth it. For more on having your own God Conversations, go to godconversations.com.
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1: Canberra local candid remark there with Missing the Mark on One Way Home this afternoon. It's the end of One Way Home, though. Time for me to disappear. I hope you've enjoyed the show and I hope you keep on listening. Dusk is about to start. We'll keep playing the great music that brings a message of faith and hope. And how much do we need faith and hope in our lives and in this world today? Remember, Canberra, we're messengers for Jesus. We're called to serve, to love, to forgive. Good night.

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1: I was at work the other week and I was in the bathroom and I used the very last piece of toilet paper. I did a very bad thing and didn't replace the roll. Don't judge me, sometimes we do bad things. But then the worst possible thing happened. A couple of hours later, I went to the toilet again and completely forgot there wasn't any toilet paper. I was in a bad situation and it was all my fault. Luckily, I had my phone and called a mate to save me. We all make bad decisions at some time or another, but the hardest part is when we don't have a friend that can come and save us. You need to know that Jesus is a friend that sticks closer than a brother. He promises that he'll never leave you or forsake you. No matter how dark things might look right now, Jesus is the light that will bring you hope. What are you waiting for? Reach out and receive Jesus today.
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0: 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For some, that's a personal belief. 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And that honesty helps build a clearer picture of Australia.
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0: G'day, it's Hank, and this is Aussie Grown Across the Nation.
1: Yes, it is.
0: This week, Until Clarity and Bailey Perry. Just become the villain. New music by Pete McCready and Tanaya. And in the artist spotlight this week, Aussie Grown is in Perth for a chat with Michael Day. Play this guitar that I bought. At the new time of 8:30 p.m. Wednesday on Canberra's One Way FM.

0: Another real-life story from Yes He Is.
1: You know the expression, if at first you don't succeed, try, try again? Well, it's funny. My Word document autocorrect doesn't like me repeating the word try, which is ironic because most of us in our world don't like having to try and do anything more than once, do we? We've become impatient and lethargic. We just can't be bothered to do anything over again if it doesn't work the first time. We're so accustomed to fast results and immediate solutions that the idea of working hard at something over and over again without instantaneous rewards is quite unappealing. Now, when we love Jesus, we are instructed not only to work hard, but to do it with joy and passion. Colossians 3:23 says, "Whatever you do, do it from the heart for the Lord, not for people." Proverbs tells us that hard work is worthwhile. And Ecclesiastes 9:10 declares, "Whatever you are capable of doing, do it with all your might."

0: might. But all too often when we try and fail the first time, we seem to throw up our hands in the air and say, I can't do it, it's too hard. Well, there's an encouraging video in Yes He Is that puts us all to shame for those times we've given up too soon or not had the best attitude when working at something that was a bit difficult. There's a little boy called Tristan, and I don't think it's a coincidence that his name is spelt Tristan with a Y. Despite being born with severe disabilities, his attitude and his gratitude are exceptional. Even though his journey has been a challenging one of intense physical therapy, he has never given up, and he has the most sincere and delightful outlook on life and a generous capacity for love. Tristan exemplifies the childlike attitude of thankfulness, joy, trust, and admiration that Jesus says we all need. In fact, it's so important, it's written in three separate Gospels. Matthew, Mark, and Luke all declare that whoever doesn't welcome God's kingdom like a child will never enter it. Proverbs 17:22 says, a joyful heart is good medicine. And even just seeing the smile on this little boy's face and the innocence in his voice is enough to make that proverb a reality. To get a beautiful glimpse of what receiving the kingdom of God like a child looks like, visit yeshe.is.com and search for the video called Meet Tristan. And remember, that's Tristan with a Y. Or if you prefer, you can download the app.
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Now the bills are stacking up beside the letter that they're letting him go. The kettle boils and shaky hands switch on the radio. Pulled close into a worn-out shuffle, Charlie sighs, one devil at a time, dear. One devil at a time. One devil at a time, dear. One devil at a time. One devil at a time.

Charlie leads the circle with his cracked voice and tired bones. The sweet black coffee, serenity, some new faces and some old. And a mother is asking how to keep the memories at bay.

0: 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And finally, if you can see their cane, it means they can't see you. 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
4: I had a manuscript sitting on a table at a restaurant where I frequent, and it had that title real big. And the server came up and she said, "Oh, the love languages. What is the one that matters most? Is it words of affirmation? Because that's mine, right? Is that the one that matters most, right?" And I said, "Well, they're all important and they all matter, but the one that matters most is the love language of the person that's in front of you."
5: That's Dr. Les Parrott, and he and his wife Leslie join us today on Focus on the Family with Jim Daly, along with Dr. Gary Chapman, as we talk about the love languages. Thanks for joining us. I'm John Fuller.
6: I so appreciate what these three marriage experts said last time about being intentional in speaking your spouse's love language. And we know marriage can have its challenges. Believe me, Jean and I have our challenges from time to time. But let me just remind you that Focus on the Family is here for you. It's a privilege for us to be there. And that's our mission. We want to help you have the best relationship possible. And learning to speak your spouse's love language is a great way to refresh, sustain, and I would say build your thriving marriage.
5: And let me quickly introduce our guests. They've all been here with us a number of times before. Dr. Gary Chapman is a pastor, author, counselor, speaker, radio host. You probably know him best for his best-selling series, The Five Love Languages. He and his wife, Carolyn, have two adult children. And Les and Leslie Parrott have been married for just over 40 years, and they have two grown sons. Les is a clinical psychologist, and Leslie is a marriage and family therapist. And they're relationship experts, best-selling authors, conference speakers, and they've teamed up with Dr. Chapman on a new book that really elaborates on his original concept, The Love Language That Matters Most, How to Personalize Love So They Really Feel It. And that's the book we're talking about again today. And as we pick up, Jim, we're going to listen as you talk with Dr. Chapman about going beyond just knowing about your spouse's love language.
6: Gary, knowing your spouse's love language is a great start. And, of course, reading the original book is a great idea, or this new one. But real connection does take practice, and we can understand it intellectually, but then doing it is sometimes a stumbling block for people. How can couples move from knowing to actually speaking each other's language? I mean, what are those mechanisms?
7: Well, if they're Christians, I'd say pray first. Lord, you know I'm married to this person, and I know they have the emotional need to feel loved, and I know their love language and their dialect, so help me. Because this doesn't come natural for me.
6: Do you say, "God help me"?
8: Sometimes, maybe.
7: And God will help us. He will help us. Yeah. But let's face it. If you didn't receive, growing up, the primary love language of your spouse and the dialect that they want, dialect or dialects they want to receive it in, it's a learning curve.
6: Yeah.
7: You know, a man said to me, he said, "Dr. Chapman, her language is words of affirmation." And I know that. He said, "But I don't know how to say that. I never received positive words growing up."
6: Yeah.
7: "And I don't know how to say it." I said, "Well, you know, you can't erase your history."
6: Right.
7: "But you can start now learning." And I said, "Tell me three things your wife is good at." He said, "Well, she's a good cook, and she's a good school teacher, and she's a good mother." And I wrote three sentences out beside each one of those. I said, "Here's your homework. You go home and twice a day this week, you get in a room by yourself and say these words, read these sentences out loud. You hear yourself saying these. And when you come back next week, I hope you can say them to me without looking at your list." He said, "Well, I'll try it." Yeah. You have to start where you are.
6: Yeah,
7: you know?
6: No, that's good.
7: But we can learn these, but it means we have to want to do it, choose to do it, and God will help us, but because God wants us to love our spouse.
6: Yeah. Les and Leslie, that answer actually sparked something in my mind. We've had a number of guests that talk about family of origin issues, the Yurkoviches, the way we love, for example. That formative time really does shape so much of who we become.
0: Yes.
6: And it's rare that we get an opportunity, unless there's a need, a deep need, that you say, I need help figuring this out. And you go to counseling and they begin to put these pieces together. Mm-hmm. But in this area of love languages and the idea of family of origin and things you did or did not receive, can we overcome those things if they're so deeply rooted in us that we haven't been loved in the right way,
0: yeah,
6: that we can overcome these
4: most
6: things?
4: Most definitely. And that's why I think that's why the five love languages is such a success, because mm-hmm. it is so tangible and it speaks to that person in such a unique way.
0: Yeah. Here's the thing. You know, we all have a story that shaped us. It is so helpful to think of that having shaped our own love tanks and the love tank of the person. You know, it's not a one size fits all. You know, it's like every different kind of car has its own tank and runs on its own fuel. And how our families loved us, how they failed us, you know, our own personality, that all goes into creating our love tank. And it's yeah. helpful to realize, oh, okay, well, some love tanks drain faster than others. Some hold more fuel. You know, maybe if I grew up in a home, you described it earlier, Gary, you know, where I got all these love languages spoken to me, then my tank is fueled up and doesn't drain as fast. But some of us have love leaks. You can siphon our tank really fast. And I think that's why recognizing, especially if you recognize, wow, my spouse speaks what I would consider a foreign love language to me. Like, it is awkward learning a foreign language for most of us. Some of us are great at that. I'm terrible. I remember we were going to take a trip to
4: France,
0: and yeah. I, you know, ordered one of those kits, and I was convinced I would be, you know,
6: fluent in 4 days.
0: Yeah, it was the most embarrassing, ridiculous thing. It felt clunky, whatever. Your love language is a foreign one for me. I had to treat it the same way in our marriage.
4: Yeah. But it does. The family of origin has a lot to do with that. In fact, in this new book, we have a whole chapter on your love tank and how your family shaped that. Some of us have big love tanks. Some of us are pretty small with our love tanks and they need frequent fueling. Others can live on some, you know, spoken word of affirmation because that's our love language for a longer time than other people can. So that's a really important insight that you have, Jim. The love tank is homegrown in so many
6: ways. Interesting. That's so interesting. What about the perspective of how you prioritize your own life? I mean, first it's the Lord. It's your relationship with the Lord. So many experts have been at this table talking about you don't have the capacity to change your spouse. You have to work on you. And often what happens in that setting is the Lord shows up and starts working on your spouse. But this idea of your love tank from God, you know, filling your love tank with the Lord's love and understanding that deep unconditional love as best as we can, and then the love tank with our spouse. Gary, speak to those expectations. I'm just thinking of the man saying, you know what? I told her I loved her at the altar, and we love the Lord, and that's good enough.
7: Yeah.
6: Right? That's an extreme,
7: yeah,
6: but it
7: right.
6: proves the
7: yeah,
6: point.
7: Right, yeah. You know, I think if we understand this concept and we communicate love, it is true. We cannot change our spouse. That's true. But we can influence our spouse, and we do every single day.
0: Mm-hmm.
7: We either have a positive influence or we have a negative influence every single day. And the most powerful influence you can have on the positive side is to be communicating love to that person in their love language, in a dialect that's meaningful to them, that's filling up their love tank. That doesn't make them change, but it's a positive influence on them. They're far more likely to change if you're doing that on a consistent
6: yeah.
7: basis.
6: So, Les, here's the question. You're all doctors. You're all in this every day. Why, as a human being, do I push purposefully Gene's hot buttons? I mean, where in my head is it rational for me to say, well, if I say this, boom, I get a spark? It's yeah. so stupid of me.
1: Well, sometimes you do it, and she's told me you do this quite frequently.
2: I'm speaking on behalf of John. Just teasing. This is true. I mean, it is such an odd thing in human behavior.
1: Yeah.
2: In married couples.
1: Well, here's one reason. We're oblivious to it sometimes because we all live with an agenda. You have an agenda about what you're going to do when you get upstairs to your office after this, or a group you're going to speak to, or whatever. And it takes a conscious effort to temporarily set aside my agenda to recognize your needs. That's when we speak that person's love language. And by the way, this whole thing is not about perfectionism. It's about progress, right? It's not about being perfect. It's about making progress.
0: Persistence.

0: Well, you run the front end. What I knew was going to be a longer conversation.
1: I think I know where this is going.
0: And I don't think you do, because this was so stupid on my part. And it had to do with one of our boys and so forth. And she was, you know, kind of pouring out her heart on that. And in the middle of her doing that, so I have this little obsession with this new vacuum cleaner that we got. And this vacuum cleaner has this light on it that shows you where the dirt is.
1: Oh.
0: You know what I'm saying?
1: It's a smart vacuum cleaner.
0: It's incredible. I mean, it's become my therapy.
2: Okay. So. Could we do a session on the Dyson vacuum?
1: Yeah. There you go. We just did the ad. Everybody's going to get one.
0: I hope they send me one for free. But anyway, I don't know what. I had it in my hand. And in the middle of her talking, I just turned the thing on because I saw a hair loose on the
2: really
0: floor.
2: Happened.
0: And I thought, I'll just get that real fast.
1: Just
0: because
1: take a second.
0: Yeah.
1: I feel so much better right now.
0: Because I was so distracted by that what I needed to do, I couldn't really be present with her, but I didn't say anything. I just did it.
1: Yeah.
0: It was just so, I mean, talk about a love leak. Her whole love tank was just like completely empty. And and by the way, when you do something like that, here's what we know from research from John Gottman. When you do something so stupid or you say something so stupid, it takes five times the positive to get back to where you were.
1: Well, going back to the leaks in the tank, that's true. Right, yeah. All those things are those leaks in the proverbial tank. So you have to double, quintuple your effort to fill that tank up.
0: And getting that dialect dialed in is what matters.
2: But I love your insight that we do know how to nudge each other and touch those tender points.
1: Yeah.
2: But I think if you spin that, we're pretty bright, and we also know how to do the thing that makes them feel most deeply loved. It's that same intuitive understanding that we can just flip on its head and be brilliant at loving.
1: Yeah. You know, again, quality time, we get into that one as well, but quality time is that being present. And how can couples cultivate that kind of intentionality around quality time? I think Jean, again, an example there, she would feel quality time praying together, reading the word together, maybe sitting together too, but it's like the pressure of the gas hose, if we're talking about putting fuel in our tank. If we're doing those spiritual things together, it's like fully squeezed and that gas is pouring in the tank. For us sitting together, it might be halfway in terms of her receiving the benefit of that. She's more into let's develop our relationship spiritually. Mm-hmm. So is that an insight? Is that a dialect? Is that knowing what fuel really fills her tank?
3: I think our relationship with God impacts everything. And I think the more we share our relationship with God in terms of praying together or reading the scriptures together or discussing a sermon together that we've just heard, it has a positive impact on speaking any of these languages, because when we feel, you know, our hearts are beating together in our relationship with God, we're far more likely to really give attention to how to communicate love to each other.
1: Absolutely. And maybe that's the question, Les or Leslie, in terms of the dialects of quality time. What are they?
2: Yeah, no, I love this one. This one's kind of fun because we all experience time differently, and we even think of it as a resource differently. One of the qualifiers, and I've heard you say this time and time again, Gary, and it's so true, is quality time isn't just about being together. It's undistracted, full presence.
1: No iPhone.
4: No vacuum cleaner.
1: This is revelatory. There's no
0: get some
1: evil
0: points for that. You
1: there
0: know?
1: Is no evil eye bigger than if Jean's talking to me and the phone goes and I check it out and I look back at her and she's got that eye like I just committed the bad sin.
2: And we've all committed that sin.
1: Yeah. And it's, you know what? She's right.
2: Yeah.
1: To
0: so
1: be
0: let me
1: honest.
0: Ask a question for us and everybody that's listening to us. Are you more scheduled or unscheduled?
1: In what area of my life?
0: Your whole, just in general.
2: Your preference.
1: Well, 8 to 5, I'm highly scheduled because of what I do here at Focus on the Family. And then at home, I tend to be far less scheduled. Yeah,
4: you're spontaneous.
1: Yeah. So I can operate in both worlds.
0: And what about Jean?
1: Highly scheduled.
0: All the time?
1: All the time.
0: Yeah, she likes to know what's going to happen. And
1: three lists to every item.
0: Okay. And then the second question is, are you more future-oriented or more present-oriented?
1: That's interesting.
0: Are you energized by the here and now or the there?

0: And then what's about to happen?
1: Vanilla. What's your favorite ice cream? That's what that sounds like to me. I think in my role that helps shape some of your, you know, the demand of your vocation can shape some of these things, I think.
2: Mm-hmm. For sure.
1: So I think I've got to be thinking
0: How
1: future.
0: About Jean? Is she more
1: future? I would say present. Okay. She's more present. I tend to be more future. Mm-hmm. I think
0: so
1: that's probably
0: if
1: accurate.
0: She is present oriented and scheduled. That shapes her dialect for quality time. Mm-hmm. Is quality time an important thing to her?
1: Very.
0: Yeah. So what she will like is something that is paced and punctual. She yep. wants to know, here's when it starts, here's how it's going to go, and she can now relax in that.
1: How about this insight? Never surprise me with a trip. Mm. Yeah. That will not be my favorite thing.
0: Right.
1: Tell me ahead of time so I know how to pack.
2: Yeah. Yeah.
0: Whereas if you're unscheduled and future-oriented, surprise me every day.
1: Yeah.
0: Right? So you get the idea?
1: I tend to be the other. So, throw some clothes in the bag. Let's go.
0: Yeah, absolutely.
2: Don't even tell me where we're headed.
1: Yeah.
0: So you get the idea here. Time is important. Quality mm-hmm. time is important to many of us as a love language, even if it's not our primary love language. But if you're not understanding the dialect within it, which is what this premium assessment will really pinpoint for you, and certainly the new book will as well. That is what really opens, that's what fills up the love tank.
3: Mm. I think this is really important that we understand the kind of gifts, you know, that's important to them. Like fanciful gifts is one of the dialects. And this can be fancy things. It can be jewelry. It can be a amazing flower arrangement that just blows her away. Mm-hmm. So it's one of the dialects within this. Another one, of course, is functional gifts like vacuum cleaners.
1: Well, you're getting really one every year for me.
4: Teeing that every up.
1: Year. We know your love language,
4: so that's functional.
1: Clean.
3: Yeah. So if you're giving them a functional gift and their dialect is fanciful gifts, and they don't have to be expensive fanciful gifts, you know, then you're not hitting them where they really need to be hit in terms of receiving it. And then there are sensible gifts, things that you've talked about that, you know, you'd really know that they would like to have because they've talked about that, you know, and sentimental gifts, things that remind you of, remember that time when we were here and all that kind of thing.
1: You know, so often we're thinking expense. Mm. You know, you might be newly married. People are listening and they're going, wow, we can't afford to do some of this. I can't afford a blender.
2: Right.
1: Even though my wife would love a blender. But Gary, you said in the book, one of the most precious gifts you received from Carolyn, your wife, was what?
3: It was a little piece of paper that I actually have with me today.
1: Oh. Yeah, you carry
3: it. I carry it with me.
2: Everywhere
3: I go. And now my language is words of affirmation, so this is a gift of words.
1: This was a home run.
3: Home, hand-printed.
0: Look at his face, lady.
1: Yeah, no kidding.
3: My sweet Gary, I do love you. I shall pray for you. I am so blessed to live with you. I am proud of you. Parenthesis, thankful, excited, biblical proud, grateful. Life with you is beyond belief. Have fun, bear fruit, enjoy and return. Stay warm.
1: Oh,
3: whoa,
1: my God.
3: My love tank fills up. It's
2: reading
1: it. I love it. I love your tank expression more than anything. Wow.
4: This tank's going to explode.
1: It's overflowing here. But that's beautiful, and that's the point.
3: Yeah.
1: And she hit it. She knows it, and she really fed you.
0: But that's a great example of how these love languages sometimes blend into each other because words of affirmation. Yeah. But it was a tangible gift. Yeah. It's something you're carrying. How many years ago did she write that?
3: Oh, I don't know. The date's not on it, but it's been a long time ago.
0: Yeah.
3: But
0: yeah.
3: I still carry it with me everywhere I go.
0: It's still in his leather notebook there. And that's the value of this love language, that it is a tangible representation. And whether it's sensible or whether it's fanciful or functional, the point is that it represents that you love me and I can see this.
2: It's a visible symbol of your love for me.
0: That's right.
1: Yeah. So when you're on that airplane with a 5-hour delay, you pull that out and read it?
3: I
1: believe you would, because it would lower my blood pressure, right? Sitting on the tarmac for 5 hours. Acts of service. This is one that for me trips me up because I, you know, again, it's functional. Acts of service probably is not my first, second, third, fourth love language. It may be the fifth.
0: It seems like you're looking down on those of us that have this as our
1: know,
0: primary.
1: I'm even expressing that. I'm so sorry. But it's like, that's called life. Do good things to other people and do them now.
0: Well, I love, we put it in the new book, The Love Language That Matters Most. We wrote this story of Seth Meyers, the comedian, who he says, I don't know who this guy is that came up with the five love languages, but his love language had to be acts of service, because my wife's love language is acts of service. And I come home and I want quality time and say, do you want to take a walk? And she'll say, yeah, after you clean the gutters.
1: That's my point. Exactly. Really, acts of service. Give me the dialects. What
0: are they? There's four of them. And I really appreciate all these, because this is my number one.
1: Oh, excellent. Language. I'm actually talking to somebody where acts of service. Yes, I've never met one like
0: that's
1: you.
0: That's why I felt insulted that you were looking down on
1: That's
0: us.
1: My gift.
0: Well, I'm going to list them off, and then we can come back to some. But saves time, that happens to be my primary dialect. When she can do something that saves me a little bit of time.
1: Hold on. Is that hard for you to do?
2: Oh, this is my foreign love language.
1: Okay, good. Yeah. I'm just affirming that, because that would be difficult.
0: But I got to tell you, she has mastered it.
1: Good.
0: She is fluent in this. Like nobody's business. She has grabbed onto this idea of how can I help less save some time. If I have something and I have to go wait in a line to, I don't know, drop off a package or whatever, she knows that is going to take care of it. And sometimes our friends almost are like, well, why is she doing that all for you? I said, that's my love language. And then they suddenly go, oh, okay, all right, yeah. But, right?
2: Yeah. Yeah, you're specifically talking about a warm day on a trip. He took off a layer, and without thinking about it, I just carried his extra layer around, and people were feeling oppressed by all that.
0: Yeah.
2: And I said, what are you?
0: They were like, why are you making her carry
2: it? I'm getting so many points today. You don't understand. This is my moment.
1: I would have been saying that. Yeah. Why is Leslie carrying Les's sweater?
0: And I'm going, I am going to go home and listen to her while I vacuum. That's what I'm talking about right now. But saves time, alleviates stress, instills security, and then conveys care. Some acts of service convey care.
2: And these are all nuances. Instill security.
1: Yeah, talk to
2: that's
1: me about
2: a little mysterious. But that's where you really lean in. Like, acts of service are your thing. So you know you can depend on your spouse. They're going to do the thing they promised to do. And you're not going to have to worry. You're going to, they promise to pick up the dry cleaning and it'll be done.
1: Well, Gary, Les and Leslie, this has been so much fun and very in-depth and conversational. Taking a look at the love languages and this deeper view into how to dial in your spouse's love language and fill his or her tank. This is terrific. Mm-hmm. I mean, these are kind of the practical tools that we need. So thank you for being with us today.
0: So good to be with you.
3: Thank you.
0: As always.
5: 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Les and Leslie Parrott. 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So learn their specific dialect as you can. And, of course, to do that, get a copy of the book from our guests, The Love Language That Matters Most, How to Personalize Love So They Really Feel It. 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
7: 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Amid the hurried stresses of life, prayers for pressing needs often come to our lips before praise to God for His grace and mercy. 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
8: In the last message, we saw how God is present everywhere. He's omnipresent, but God specially present in a unique way, as we saw from Psalm 22, in the life of a praise-filled believer. Today, I want to show you how the praise-filled life can change us and can change us for good. Why am I saying this? Listen carefully. Because praising God is the one thing that you and I will do that lines us up with the courts of heaven. One thing that we do that puts us in the same posture as the angels of heaven. Praising God is the one thing we do here on earth that puts us in agreement with what's going on in heaven. Revelation 5:12 tells us that in heaven they are constantly praising Jesus and saying, "Worthy is the Lamb who was slain to receive power, wealth, wisdom, strength, honor, and glory and praise." You see, the angels and the believers who have gone ahead of us, all the believers have gone ahead of us, right now with the angels are praising Jesus. And when you and I praise the name of the Lord first thing when you wake up in the morning, we are literally aligning ourselves with them. Listen to me. When you and I die and get buried in the ground, our praises are not going to be buried with us. They're going to keep on rising forever and ever and ever in heaven. Our praises to God will never die with us. They'll never die. Here's the thing that troubles me the most. It's a sad thing, and I'm sure it troubles you. That all this greatest lie that's perpetuated in our culture, in our society, particularly in the West, you see it in the movies and on television, that when they die, they all go to heaven. I want to say, wait a minute. They can't spend 2 minutes of praising Jesus here on earth. How in the world are they going to praise Him 24/7? Just think about the logic of that. Listen, I want to be upfront with you. I always am. Developing the praise-filled life demands change. It demands change in us. It demands it. And you and I know change is not easy. I know that. Most people don't want to change. Most people don't want to make an effort. They don't want to go to trouble. Most people just prefer their comfort zone and their routine. But here's the good news. Praise works. The praise-filled life works. But you have to try it. You have to practice it. You have to exercise it. Because praise will change you, and it's going to change you for good. Because praise will change your life. Praise will change your attitude. Trust me, praise will change your relationships. Praise will change your perspective, your sensitivities, and even your desires. Someone may ask, well, Michael, how does a praise-filled life change my attitude? How can that be? I'm glad you asked. But before I answer, and I'm not going to duck the question, but before I answer, I want you to know that I'm aware of the fact that there are some people just have a pleasant disposition and others are cantankerous. But you know what? If you dig deep and find out why that person by nature has a pleasant disposition, you're going to find that person has a grateful heart, is a thankful person. But the question remains, how can a praise-filled life going to change my attitude? Because when you take time to praise the Lord on a daily basis, most likely and most certainly has to be first thing in the morning, you're going to find that it is nearly impossible for you to harbor anger, bitterness, resentment, or hatred. When you take time to praise the Lord on a daily basis, to praise the goodness of God, the mercy of God, and the attributes of God, you'll soon discover that negative spirit toward others and the positive spirit toward the Lord God cannot coexist. One is going to give up, and I know which one is going to disappear. Your praise may start sluggish. I know, I'm very sluggish. But you start anyway, just move your lips. The Holy Spirit will fill them. Just keep moving your lips. Keep blessing God. I know it might start not with a joyful attitude, and you're not on top of the world. I understand that, it's fine. But it may start very reluctant even. But as you persist in praise, the spirit of praise is going to lift you up. Why? Because as we saw in the last message, your praise is an invitation to the Spirit, the Holy Spirit of Jesus, not only to come and indwell you uniquely, but when the Spirit of Jesus comes and indwells in you uniquely in the praise, He's going to come and reign supreme. At that moment, you're going to become loving, forgiving, and even praying for those who spitefully use you. I have experienced this too many times to doubt it. I've experienced it too many, and I know many of you have too. As I open my mouth to honor the Lord for who He is, as I bless the Lord for the glorious things He has done, as I thank God for His grace and for His mercy and for His long-suffering with me, as I praise God for past provisions, as I bless God for past healings, I find myself uplifted from my current situation. But listen, you don't have to take my word for it. I'm a flawed man. I'm probably more conscious of that than anybody. I'm flawed. I'm a flawed person. But you don't have to take my word for it. Take the word of God for it, okay? I just want you to take God's word for it. So I want you to turn to Isaiah 61. Isaiah 61, it is a prophecy about the Messiah, the Lord Jesus Christ. It is a magnificent prophecy because it took place, it happened, it's pronounced 700 years before the Lord Jesus Christ came into Bethlehem of Judea. As a matter of fact, Luke chapter 4, he goes to his local church. Well, they called it synagogue. And he sits down. That's what they did when they read the scripture. He sits down and they bring the scroll. And what does the Lord do? He reads Isaiah 61. The Spirit of the Lord God is upon me, because he anointed me to bring good news to the afflicted, to bind up the brokenhearted, to proclaim liberty to the captives, and to open the prison door to those who are bound, to proclaim the year of the Lord's favor and the day of vengeance of our God. Look at verse 3, coming up, verse 3, Isaiah 61. To comfort all who mourn and provide for those who mourn in Zion, to bestow on them a crown of beauty instead of ashes, the oil of gladness instead of mourning. Now here comes the clincher. I want to show it to you demonstrably. And the garment of praise, the garment of praise instead of the spirit of despair. Now in your Bible, I want you to highlight a garment of praise. I must tell you a couple of things about the garment of praise. You must understand. First of all, the garment of praise is not something you're born with. So the second thing about the garment of praise, it is something you put on. And the third thing is the garment of praise is not good folded or hanging in the closet. It's not good to you. And the first thing I want to tell you is the garment of praise is something you choose to put on. You choose to put on. When it comes to the garment of praise, listen to me. It is something that is given to you. It is something that is offered to you. And because of that, it now belongs to you. It's now available to you. It is now at your beck and call. But here's the clincher. No one can wear it for you. In other words, no one can praise God for you. They may thank God for you, but they can't do the praises that you must do. You have to choose the praise-filled life. You have to decide. Hear me right, please. This is important. True praise is the river that flows out of your heart. And that river is fed by your gratitude to God and thankfulness to God and praise to God. It is something I hope you'll never forget. Don't ever forget what I'm going to tell you. From God's point of view, he has given us a zillion reason why to praise him. He's given us a zillion reason why to praise him. And furthermore, he does give us the desire to praise him. And wouldn't you know it? Because he gets blessed by your praises, he blesses you back. Isn't that an amazing God we have? Isn't that an amazing God we have? But you're the one who has to do the praising. You're the one who must wrap yourself up with the garment of praise, and you have to do it on a daily basis. You're the one who must keep that garment of praise 24/7. Question, does this mean that you never be tempted to take off the garment of praise? Of course not. Temptations come to all of us. But every time the enemy of your soul offers you a garment of despair, what you do, you overwhelm him with the garment of praise. Amen. Every time he tempts you to put on the garment of discouragement under the guise of just being realistic, you put on the garment of praise and you keep on wearing it. and you keep on wearing it. And let me tell you something. After you get used to wearing silk, Hessian will not feel good. But there's something else I need to tell you about the garment of praise. Is it not Michael? That's not a preacher, evangelist, or a theologian. The Lord himself, the Lord himself is the one who contrasts the garment of praise with the spirit of despair. The one who made us, the one who redeemed us, the one who loved us, the one who died on the cross for us. He is the one who makes that comparison. The Lord himself does that. And in the Old Testament, when a person is experiencing utter despair, it leads them to tear up their garment, literally ripping the fabric as a sign of deep sorrow. The ripping of the fabric is a sign of the ripping of their hearts, and how they are heartbroken is a sign of being emotionally torn by sadness. Let me give you some biblical examples of the tearing of the fabric is a symbol of the tearing of the heart. That's why Joel says, tear your hearts, not your garments. For example, you find in 2 Samuel chapter 13, Tamar, the daughter of King David, when her wicked, evil stepbrother raped her, she tore the ornamented robe in despair. In Job chapter 2, verse 12, when Job's friends saw what happened to him, they couldn't help it but tear their own clothes. In Ezra 9:3, when Ezra saw the unfaithfulness of God's people, he torn the tunic and the cloak. Question, what is Jesus' message? When he sat in his local church and opened the scripture to Isaiah 61 and says, this has been fulfilled in your ears, meaning this prophecy now fulfilled in me, the Messiah. I am the one of whom Isaiah 61 is speaking. And he says this to them. And first of all, they're kind of not very responsive. But then later he told them a story from the Old Testament that indicated that he came to the Gentiles as well as to the Jews. And that's when they took him into this precipice in Nazareth and they want to throw him down. What do you mean the Messiah came to save Gentiles? He's only come to save Jews. But what is he saying? Why did he sit there and read the chapter of Isaiah 61 and Luke chapter 4? Because he's telling every one of us that in him, the Christ, you can exchange your torn garment of sadness with his garment of gladness. That in him, the Christ, you can replace your garment of despair with his garment of praise. That in him, the Christ, you can throw away the garment of sorrow and cloak yourself with his healing and the garment of his power and forgiveness. In him, the Christ, you can cover up your nakedness of discouragement and despair with a beautiful garment of joy. Now, beloved, it is only in the lifting up of the name of Jesus that evaporates the cloud of discouragement. I don't know of any other way. It is when you move your lips in praise and worship and adoration on a daily basis that he moves his power and his strength and his joy in you. It is when you fix your eyes on Jesus, and Jesus, the praise of Jesus, well, he changes your desires. He will change your relationships. He will change your perspective. And he will change your sensitivities. Well, if that's not enough, let me give you another reference. From Isaiah 40, beginning at verse 28. Mark it down. I'm going to read it for you, but mark it down. Do you not know? Have you not heard? The Lord, the everlasting God, the creator of the end of the earth, he will not grow tired or weary, and his understanding no one can fathom. He gives strength to the weary, and he increases the power of the weak. Even youth will grow tired and weary, and young men will stumble and fall. But those who hope in the Lord, can you say that with me? Those who hope in the Lord, they renew strength. Hallelujah. They will soar on wings of eagles. They will run and not grow weary. They will walk and not faint. Well, I need to tell you a true story as I conclude. His name was George Frederick Handel. He was all alone in his room one day, feeling depressed, discouraged. Actually, he was feeling thoroughly and utterly dejected. He was despondent and he was weary. His soul was sick within him. You see, earlier, a few days earlier, his orchestra were thrown out on the street after rehearsal. The next day, the concert audience jeered him, and he convinced himself he is nothing but a failure. He is just utter failure. He felt there was nothing left for him but to leave London. And while he's in the middle of this dark mood of despair, there was a knock on the door. Interrupted his despair. A friend came with a manuscript for an oratorio. And he asked Handel, would he please write the music for it? Handel refused. He said, it's over. I'm done. But then he took a second look at it, and he saw the title, Messiah. Messiah. And Handel did love, praise the name of Jesus. He loved the praise of God. So he read it, and all of a sudden, he literally recovered, because the spirit of praise began to cover him like a blanket from head to toes. And he immediately went to work, 3 straight weeks without a break. And he came up with what we know today as Handel's Messiah. Hallelujah, hallelujah, hallelujah, hallelujah, hallelujah. And thus, my beloved friends, the garment of despair was replaced by the garment of praise. Today, you and I and millions of others around the world can be blessed with that magnificent music of so-called Handel's Messiah. And it was born out of a spirit of despair being replaced by the garment of praise. Beloved, would you listen to me? I'm about to finish, so I don't want to lose you in the last couple of seconds, okay? There is no telling how God can use you and every single person at the sound of my voice. Yes, you, at any age, at any stage, at any condition, and in any place. He can use you. The question is, will you say, yes, Lord? Yes, Lord. I will take the garment of praise every day, have it cover me, and I will live the praise-filled life.
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1: I'm Mark Dransfield. The federal government has sidestepped questions about whether it'll strengthen its gambling advertising laws. A parliamentary inquiry is examining the legislation, which seeks to restrict wagering ads on TV, radio and online. Anti-gambling advocates argue the bill should include a ban on inducements, like bonus bets and cash rewards. But Deputy Prime Minister Richard Marles says that is not currently being considered.
2: We've looked at this issue in detail over a long period of time. There is a balance that has to be struck here, and we intend to, you know, reach that balance. But in the process, we've engaged in the toughest set of reforms in respect of gambling and gambling advertising that we have seen.
1: A major bank is predicting capital city house prices will fall by around 5% this year before stabilising next year. NAB projects Sydney and Melbourne will see the largest drops, with declines of around 10%. The bank says high interest rates, federal budget tax changes and cooling buyer sentiment are all driving down demand. A bus driver who fatally struck a teenager in Brisbane's CBD has lost his appeal against the conviction. 18-year-old Tia Cameron died in March 2024 when Lindsay Selby's bus mounted a footpath and pinned her against a building wall. The 72-year-old previously received a suspended 8-month sentence and a 1-year licence suspension. Adelaide Arnott's workers have gone on strike for the first time in more than 3 decades. 160 staff walked off the job as part of their push for a pay rise. The union's Erin Cresshull says their current wages are not keeping pace with inflation.
3: A 2.5% increase each year falls well short of the cost of living in Adelaide. And I think in last year in Adelaide it was about 4.2% alone. So they're actually not going forward at all. They're just going backwards.
1: The chief executive of the Bureau of Meteorology has commissioned an independent review to guide its future strategy. It comes less than a year after their bungled new website rollout, which drew widespread criticism for its price tag and complex features. The review, conducted with government input, is expected to report back by the end of March. Air Health News and a study from QIMR Berghofer researchers has revealed how a protein in breast milk influences infant health in the weeks after birth. Baby mice were fed osteopontin, with those on a placebo having lower immune cells to defend against respiratory infections. Professor Simon Phipps says supplementing the protein could lead to breakthroughs in supporting babies when mothers are unable to breastfeed.
4: What we're trying to do is improve the composition of infant formula so that better promote immune health and is more like the mother's milk.
1: Overseas now, and devastating wildfires in southwestern France have uncovered hundreds of buried World War II shells in an evacuated village. Residents have returned to their homes after demining experts spent several days recovering 400 mortar shells and some anti-tank shells. And a regional Tasmanian mayor wants to know more about mysterious lights in the night sky over Mother Cummings Peak in the Central Highlands region. Pulse Tasmania reports Meander Valley Mayor Wayne Johnston was first messaged about the lights early last month. Up to 6 are visible at a time, moving at sharp angles, but the mayor says they're unlikely to be drones. This is Air News. First to NRL, and Cowboys captain Tom Dearden has declared he's committed to the club until the end of his current contract in 2029. The 25-year-old is keen to set the record straight following claims he was considering a move to Sydney for personal reasons. Dearden has slammed the rumour, saying it's not the case at all.
5: I think it's a bit silly that you have to get up here and speak to a bit of nonsense that's been going around, but I'm here at the Cowboys. I love playing for the Cowboys.
1: Richmond defender Nathan Broad will play his final AFL game next weekend when the Tigers take on St Kilda in round 23 at the MCG. The three-time premiership player has so far played 189 AFL games. Broad says the time feels right.
6: Footy's been amazing, but it's also not everything. My purpose, my why changed a lot over my career, and now it's my family and, you know, my wife's from Perth, I'm from Perth. So I want to go back there and raise a family and enjoy some, quieter time.
1: Aussie cricketer Josh Inglis has been struck down with a back spasm, limping off during an intra-squad practice match in Brisbane. The opening batter is expected to recover in time for next week's test against Bangladesh. And in tennis, James Duckworth defeating Chris O'Connell in the opening round of the Canadian Tennis Open has set up an all-Australian battle with Alex de Minaur in the second round. Australian Independent Radio News.
7: The promise of God comes from Romans 20. Our Heavenly Father promises you, if you confess with your lips that Jesus is Lord and believe in your heart that God raised him from the dead, you will be saved.

is so sneaky. It creeps in when you succeed, when people applaud you, when you think you've finally got your life together. But here's the thing, pride is always alive because without God's grace, none of us can even take our next breath. Hi, I'm Bernie Diamond and welcome again to Fresh. Charles Spurgeon once said that the more grace we have, the less we'll think of ourselves because grace, like light, reveals our impurity. Ain't that the truth? Step into a dark room and everything looks just fine. But flick on the light switch and suddenly you see the dust, the cracks, the mess. Grace works just like that. It exposes our sin, but only so we can run to the one who cleanses us. Here's how God puts it in James chapter 4, verse 6. But God gives us even more grace, as the scriptures say, God is against the proud, but he is kind to the humble. See, the proud resist the light. They'd rather stay in the shadows, pretending that everything's just fine. But the humble let God's grace shine in. They admit their weaknesses, they confess their sin, and in that place of humility, God doesn't condemn. He pours out his kindness. That's the paradox of grace. The lower you bow, the more he lifts you up. The less you cling to your own strength, the more his power rests upon you. So don't be afraid of the light. Let grace reveal your need, because the God who humbles is also the God who heals. And in Christ, he gives you more grace than you ever could have imagined. That's God's word, fresh for you today. Powerful stuff, isn't it? Just imagine the power that would be unleashed in your life, power to become all that God made you to be, if you allowed him to speak his word into your heart every day. Well, that's exactly why I'd love to send you your fresh devotional each day. 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And it's completely free. 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
1: When you and I face those situations that are absolutely beyond our control, and it looks like we're just up against a blank wall, and nothing is happening, and it's all happening to us, and we're not getting anywhere, that is very difficult. That's why Peter said, now listen, he says, in these tough times, in these rough times, he said, fix your hope upon the Lord Jesus Christ. Now, why did he say that? Because he knew as they fixed their hope upon him, they fixed their mind upon him, he would reveal to them that all of this isn't just an accident. This isn't something that's just happening. That God the Father is allowing this in your life for a very specific purpose.
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1: A friend of mine told me about visiting Flanders, the region where the worst battles were fought in World War I. This awful battle was more than 100 years ago, but it still leaves scars on the landscapes. A friend told me of a farmer who showed visitors what he'd dug up in his fields in the last couple of weeks. Guns, shrapnel, and the relics of war. As odd as it is to say, we all function like the fields of Flanders. We bear the scars of past personal challenges. Just when you think they're all past, something is dug up and you're back there dealing with the pain again. Know you are forgiven and can be healed. The scar may remain, but it will remind you that is where grace abounds.
0: Carl Faes for DailyNudge.org.

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I'm David, inviting you to join me every Sunday morning at 7:30. 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
1: This week, Until Clarity and Bailey Perry. Just become the villain. New music by Pete McCready and Tanaya. And in the artist spotlight this week, Aussie Grown is in Perth for a chat with Michael Day. 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
1: 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You have not chosen me, but I have chosen you, and I have appointed you, I have planted you, that you might go and bear fruit and keep on bearing, and that your fruit might be lasting, that it may remain, abide, so that whatever you ask in my Father's name, as presenting all that I am, he may give it to you.
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1: Did you know that you can be a Christian for all the wrong reasons? It's true, because that used to be me. It's just like any relationship. If you go into it for the wrong reason, you're going to be miserable and you're going to make your partner miserable as well. When you serve God for the wrong reasons, you're just a slave. And that's why so many people in our world don't want to be Christians, because they've seen what too many Christians are like. There's no freedom in serving God for the wrong reasons. There's no joy, no grace, no true goodness in the life. It all comes down to your motivation, your reason for serving God, and it's the difference between false religion and true religion. False religion serves God to get, to buy his favor. True religion simply receives God's favor through Jesus Christ. So remember, true religion serves God out of selfless love.
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1: Our daughter's just turned 21. We bought her a new turntable with speakers and plenty of vinyl records. Now, you see, vinyl's making a comeback big time. Seems there's something magical and tangible about it. Sure, Spotify is amazing. Digital music is the here and now. But vinyl, it's a link to the past, a time before we think everything was kind of disposable. Vinyl has captured a new generation who like the idea of something lasting longer than a week. It reveals a longing for something stable, older than ourselves. You know, I think that's what makes Christianity so compelling. It didn't spring up yesterday. It's a timeless message about God's grace. And like vinyl, it seems to go out of fashion from time to time, but like vinyl, it's back. Perhaps we're not so impressed by the failed promises of the latest things all the time. Digital spirituality could come and go, but vinyl spirituality, well, it keeps on spinning. This is Stephen McAlpine with God in 60 Seconds. To open more space for reflection and conversation about God, go to thirdspace.org.au.

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find you can't get to church on Sunday morning? There's a message just for you. Sunday morning, just after 8 o'clock, the messages are from pastors from the Canberra sub-region and across the denominational spectrum. Why don't you join me, Sue, on One Way FM as I introduce this week's pastor and the scriptures that the message will be taken from. So have your Bible ready and handy, won't you? 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

0: One of them is where I shake my head to get my hair out of my eyes. There's another one where I sort of do like a little squeaking in my throat. Tourette's syndrome is a neurological disorder that affects thousands of Australians. 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We can't help it, and we're just like you in every other way. So visit Tourette's.org.au.
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0: Formed by a volcanic eruption in 1963, the island of Surtsey near Iceland has intrigued scientists because it looks like landscapes most think are much older. According to a New Scientist article, the island has excited geographers who marvel that canyons, gullies and other land features that typically take tens of thousands or millions of years to form were created in less than a decade. Biologists have also marveled at how quickly plants, animals and birds have colonized the island. The Icelandic Institute of Natural History put it this way: "We now have a fully functioning ecosystem on Surtsey. If you visited the island of Surtsey and weren't aware it was less than 50 years old, I wonder how old you'd consider it to be. The next time you hear that a particular landscape took millions of years to form, remember the island of Surtsey, because things can be misinterpreted as being much older than they really are."
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3: What happens to a man when everything he loves is stripped away and the people closest to him make things worse? Job knew that kind of pain. He'd lost his wealth, his children, and finally, his health. And when his wife spoke words that cut to the bone, Job didn't collapse. He listened, he responded with truth, he protected his integrity. Hi, I'm Clayton Bjellin, and today on Insight for Living, Chuck Swindoll opens Job chapter 2 in the Bible to draw four pieces of practical, honest counsel for every husband listening today. Chuck titled his message, Job's Advice to Husbands and Friends.

0: We are examining the story of Job in our time together on these mornings. And if you're not familiar with your Bible, if you go right to the center of it, you'll find the book of Psalms. And just to the left, just before you get to the book of Psalms, you'll find Job. Probably the oldest book in the scriptures, to the surprise of some people. Perhaps it was, certainly it was as old as the days of Abraham, and that dates it among the days of the patriarchs, Job. We're in the second chapter. I'll read for us verse 7 down to the end of the chapter, verse 13. Job 2:7. Then Satan went out from the presence of the Lord and smote Job with sore boils from the sole of his foot to the crown of his head. And he took a potsherd to scrape himself while he was sitting among the ashes. And his wife said to him, "Do you still hold fast your integrity? Curse God and die." But he said to her, "You speak as one of the foolish women speaks. Shall we indeed accept good from God and not accept adversity?" In all this, Job did not sin with his lips. Now when Job's three friends heard of all this adversity that had come upon him, they came each one from his own place. Eliphaz the Temanite, Bildad the Shuhite, Zophar the Naamathite. And they made an appointment together to come to sympathize with him and comfort him. When they lifted up their eyes at a distance, they did not recognize him. They raised their voices and wept. And each of them tore his robe, and they threw dust over their heads toward the sky. Then they sat down on the ground with him for 7 days and 7 nights, with no one speaking a word to him, for they saw that his pain was very great.
1: 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Chuck titled today's message, Job's Advice to Husbands and Friends.
0: When you study the book of Job, you enter into a crucible, if you will. Crucible. I thought about that word for quite some time this past week and did a little study on it and found that at the core of it is a Latin term, C-R-U-X. We have several English words that grow out of the Latin original. The Latin term means cross, which was commonly used in the Latin language for a place of torture, one's cross. We still use that, the cross one must bear, we say. Excruciating is another term that comes from it. But crucible is on our minds as we think about this pit of agony. Webster defines crucible a severe test, a place or situation in which concentrated forces interact to cause change or development. Let me do that again. A severe test, a place or situation in which concentrated forces interact to cause change or development. Job's crucible was brought about by two attacks from Satan permitted by God. Round one, he was attacked in the area of possessions. His means of earning a living or of sustaining a lifestyle. As you recall, he lost all of his livestock, most of his servants, all of the cattle, all of the donkeys, all of the means of income And the crowning blow, he lost all 10 of his adult children and probably himself buried them, having no longer the availability of servants. Horrible thought. Literally burying all 10 of his adult children. Round two was the second attack, and as if the first had not been enough, Satan was determined to see Job or hear Job curse God, and so he attacked him in the one area that he had left, and that was his health. Not only did he take it away by covering him from scalp to sole of his feet with sore boils that oozed and cracked and turned his skin black and left him with a maddening itch, fever, and a swollen condition so that he hardly resembled that of a man any longer. The misery of that was in the place of his health. The 19th century Scottish divine Alexander White put it best, I think. Till Christ came, no soul was ever made such a battleground between heaven and earth as Job's soul was made. A battleground. And remember, we know what Job did not know. We know why it happened and we know how it happened. He knew neither. All he knew is one day he is the specimen of health and strength and prosperity and integrity and blessing and a full quiver of children and happiness that goes along with all of that. And the next day he's lost it all. And finally he's lost his health and he nevertheless endures. In fact, though Job is one of the, if not the oldest of the biblical books, he came to be known not as the model of suffering, but as the model of endurance. It's an important detail. James says in James 5:11, written in the middle of the first century, you have heard of the endurance of Job. So Job endured the crucible. He didn't attempt to escape from it. The only thing he had left when all was said and done was a wife and a handful of friends. And we know and will know again their response to him through all of this. It was neither comforting nor was it pleasant. But he endured. A professor of history once said, if Columbus had turned back, no one would have blamed him, but no one would have remembered him either. Had Job

it is like in the midst of the pain of what you're going through, on top of that, to have people turn against you. Such pain that brings. But you know what? As a result of enduring such pain, we become valuable as comforters and counselors for others. I was walking the hallways of our church staff offices recently, and I stopped by my son Chuck's office, and I noticed on his desk was a concept that he had pulled from John Eldridge's book, Wild at Heart. The statement read, "I can trust a man only after he has become well acquainted with pain." It's a good statement. As I recall, counsel I have received that has been valuable for me has never come from a novice. It's come from one who bears the scars and the marks of some pain in his or her life. I can trust one only after he has become well acquainted with pain. Now then, it's because of that concept I felt it would be wise, before jumping right away into the dialogue between Job and his friends, I felt it would be helpful to get some advice from Job. We will study, and we have in our past, many of us, studied the advice others gave to Job, but we've not really looked at what Job's counsel might have been to them. A man who is going through such things and is enduring such things certainly has some things to say that would be helpful. None of it directly, understand, but I draw these indirectly by inference from really verses 9 through 13 of chapter 1. Last time I spoke on some words of advice for, a part of my message was words of advice for the wives, remember? I've never seen such blank faces in all of my preaching as asking that. And since you don't remember, let me repeat some words of advice for you who are wives. I have a couple of thoughts that I'm going to repeat here from the former message I brought in this passage. First, always guard your words when your husband is going through a hard time. This is not only for wives with husbands. This is for you ladies who have men that you're close to and you work alongside. Maybe it's a colleague. It might be someone who works under you or above you. The point being, you're close to them. Always guard your words when that man is going through a hard time. Men can become vulnerable and, in fact, gullible during difficult times, and it would be regrettable if you simply dumped out words that would not be wise, would not be helpful in that vulnerable time he's going through. Job's wife did that, and thankfully Job did not heed her counsel. The second, never suggest to us that we should compromise our integrity. Don't ever go there. Even if it would mean instant or temporary gratification or relief. Integrity is a tough enough virtue to sustain without the temptation to compromise it. Gauge your words, ladies, and I'm addressing this to the ladies because, believe it, your words do mean more than we act like they do. And wives' words are wiser words than we usually give you credit for, and that's most unfortunate that we don't tell you enough. So when you do speak, never weaken our integrity. Remember, there's nothing more important in our character, aside from a relationship with Christ, than moral and ethical integrity. Don't even come close to suggesting that be compromised. So I return again to verse 9, and I want to hear some things Job, I believe, would advise wives. And again, I've spent enough years in my past taking shots at Job's wife that I don't want to do that anymore. Remember, she too buried 10 children.

0: He too has gone through the grief of the loss of a lifestyle and the privileged position of a prestigious husband, the best known in all the East, according to chapter 1. She too has watched him. She has watched him shave his head and tear his robe and sit in the city dump alongside wild dogs fighting for food and among the dung that's burned there. She has known humiliation as well. So we give her some slack here for responding as she does. I'm not saying it's right. I'm saying it's understandable. In fact, her words come from the anguish of seeing her husband like living death, enduring this skin ulcerated condition and not being able to help him. And she just wishes he could be taken off the earth. Death is better than this. Sometimes the suffering feel that. Often those with terminal illnesses say that. So her words are in verse 9, "Do you still hold fast your integrity? Curse God and die." And we said last time, Satan was holding his breath, hoping that Job would take her advice. That's exactly what he told God that this man would do if you remove the hedge about him and treated him with anything but penthouse treatment. You would see him because he follows you, God, out of what he gets out of it rather than a true integrity of heart. And Job does not follow her lead here. So let me suggest four. I gave the wives two things to remember. Please note, I'm giving the husbands four things. Now, men, I advise you to write them down because your wife will write them down. And so I advise you to take note. And wives, I advise you not to remind your husbands of them, okay? We're hearing today, and we will give heed to these things. The first piece of advice, listen well and always tell her the truth. Listen well and always tell her the truth. I'm impressed that Job heard his wife. I'm impressed that he pondered, he considered her words. He turned them over in his mind. He neither misunderstood nor ignored them. He heard what she said. I found that most of us husbands are not hard of hearing, we're hard of listening. Our wives frequently have the most important things to say to us that we will hear that day, but out of the years of experience we've had of living with them, we tend to turn that off. We say things in our mind like, oh, you know, it's like rolling your eyes. You go, oh boy, I've sat through this before and I know where she's going here. Wait. Probably Job and his wife have had a few spats. I mean, it's a marriage, isn't it? We don't have perfect marriages. We have reasonably good marriages. It's the best we can hope for. And wives at certain times in our lives will have just the kernel of truth that we need to hear, but we will miss it if we are not careful. If we operate from habit and in an impatient moment, we will not pay attention. We'll look like we are, but we're not. Let me add, tell her the truth, which means, if it is wise and squares with what you know to be truth, if it is helpful, say that. If it is not, say that. Job said that. His response, having heard her, was, "You speak as one of the foolish women speaks." Francis Anderson writes, "She sees death as the only good remaining for Job. He should pray to God to be allowed to die or even curse God, an indirect way of committing suicide." Anderson adds, "Whatever lay behind her words, Job rejects them. But he does not call her wicked, merely foolish. That is, lacking in discernment. She thinks God has treated Job badly and deserves a curse. Job finds nothing wrong with what has happened to him. Instead of helping, the words of his wife and his friends cause him more pain and put him under more pressure than all the other things that have happened to him so far. Job detected in her a snag of bitterness, and he said to her, "This is information I will not act on. This isn't wise. This is a foolish bit of advice, and I can't accept it." That's truth. You say, "Well, good night, Chuck. This is awfully basic. Get on to things that are deep." Well, I'm going to risk a statement here, though I don't have anyone in mind. I am sure that in most marriages, there are a few lies still awash that haven't been confessed to or corrected. I find one of the most difficult things to get couples to do is say the truth. Admit when we've done wrong, rather than skirt it or rationalize around it or excuse it because of, just say it. Or if the other side is necessary, when we hear our mate say something that we know is not good, we tend not to say the hard thing, and we need to. "You know, honey, I realize you've got my good at heart, but I honestly have to say I can't go there. I don't agree with that. I think that's unwise for you to suggest that." Or whatever. Time doesn't allow me to go to all the rabbit trails with this, but you get the picture. Listen well and always tell her the truth. Here's the second bit of counsel for the husbands. Teach her about God. Job did that clearly. Look at how he did it. He asked a question. "Shall we indeed accept good from God and not accept adversity? What great theology." Sweetheart, you have to understand that our God is not a health and wealth God. Our God is a sovereign Lord. He is Lord over whatever occurs in our home, in our lives, like I'm going through. This is no surprise to God. For some unrevealed reason, he has permitted it. And you need to know, honey, that while we can't explain it, our God is sovereign over this as well. He taught her about God. I've not met a godly woman who has, that I ever remember saying to me, "I really am not interested in what my husband has to say about spiritual things." Most of them I know will say without hesitation, "I'd rather get truth from my husband than anybody I know." And husbands, we are viewed in the New Testament, a section says a wife should not go to a pastor, but should go to a husband to find the answer to her questions. I find some women have greater respect for me, of all things, than their husbands. Now, husbands, one of the joys of growing close in marriage is sharing things that God's teaching you about himself. And think of it. Here's a man covered in sore boils, in such anguish he can hardly sleep. And yet he's teaching her some things about spiritual things that she needed to learn. I urge you men who are married to Christian ladies and you are growing together in your spiritual life, take the time to share with her some of the things the Lord's teaching you. Now, how we go about it is important, okay? Rather than, "Have I got some things to set you straight on?" Or, "There are four things you need to know." Just ask like a question. "Shall we not receive good from God and not also adversity?" Do it graciously. Do it gratefully. When you give some guys freedom to do this, it's like, boom, they are in. Man, they got the gloves on. They are going to pound this into him if it's the last thing he does. Don't go there. Here's a third. Model verbal purity. In all this, Job did not sin with his lips. Model verbal purity. Because we live with our wives over the years, as we do, and because we become very, very comfortable around them, and because we become unguarded in our words, our wives usually get the brunt of our worst words. Let's agree that we will remove a verbal impurity from our lips.
1: 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I'm Clayton Bjellin. 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
3: 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And we can too.
4: What are you passionate about? Some people are passionate about sports. Other people are passionate about food. That's what fires them up. Other people, it's politics. Listen, it's fine to have an interest in all of these things, but make your primary passion about Jesus Christ. That's it. Don't lose that.

Christianity is a worldwide faith. Some say over 31% are Christians the world over. Yet if you rewind history, Christianity began in a small geographic area on the other side of the globe with just a handful of followers. How in the world did they reach the world? Today on A New Beginning, Pastor Greg Laurie brings us some good insight from the book of Acts that'll help us encourage one another in the faith and reach our world in our time with the love of Christ.

0: about a genie that appeared to a woman. True story. The genie said, whatever you want, I'll give to you, and I'll grant to you as many wishes as you want. Pretty good deal. So the woman replied, well, genie, my wish is that my husband's eyes should only be on me during all waking hours. The genie said, all right, what else do you want? She says, well, I don't want him to be concerned with anything else in life except me. In fact, she said, I don't even want him to sleep without me right by his side all the time. Okay, the genie says, what else? She said, actually, I want him when he wakes up in the morning to see my face first. All right, anything else? One more thing. I don't want him to go anywhere without me. So genie said, boom, you're a cell phone. She was turned into a smartphone. It's funny we call these things smartphones, right? I think they've actually made us more stupid. In many ways, I read an article in Inc. magazine with this headline, "We Lost, the Gadgets Won." And among other things, the article points out that the average smartphone owner unlocks their phones 150 times a day. 85% of smartphone users check their phones while speaking with friends and family. Have you ever done that? That's rude, by the way. You want someone saying, I just want to share this. It's so important. Yeah, yeah. And I just say, yeah, okay. Wait. Are you listening? Yeah, I'm listening. I'm listening. Wait. No, no. You're not listening. Put the phone down. We all have done that, haven't we? And I think not only have smartphones made us more stupid, they've made us relationally dumb. I think social media, in many ways, is making people antisocial. Because, you know, social media, back in the day, on Instagram, might be pictures of what you had for breakfast, or you might see a random cat video or other fun things. And now it's like people ranting about whatever it is they're upset about. This is the problem. Social media is not very social at all. In fact, Americans have probably never been more disconnected. So what is the solution? Number one, we need God. And number two, we need each other. It's as simple as that. We need God and we need each other. God wired you that way. You're built for community. You're not meant to do life alone. In fact, the first thing that God said was not good was the aloneness of man. Back in the book of Genesis, it says Genesis 2:18, it is not good for man to be alone. Proverbs 27:17 reminds us, as iron sharpens iron, so one person sharpens another. Ecclesiastes 4:9 says, two are better than one. If either one of them falls down, one can help the other up. I read an article from the Harvard Women's Health Watch, and I always read the Harvard Women's Health Watch. I just came across it. And it said, quote, dozens of studies have shown that people who have satisfying relationships with family, friends, and their community are happier, they have fewer health problems, and they live longer, end quote. And that's so true, because God has wired us that way. And this is where the church comes in, you see? Because the church is an oasis of hope in a desert of hopelessness. And that is why every one of us needs to be a part of the church. So I bring this up because here in Acts 2, we're looking at the birth of the church. The church that Jesus started. The church that Jesus established. He only started one organization, if you will, when he walked our earth, and it was the church. By the way, the word church means called out ones. It's not about a building. It's not about a cathedral. The church is when God's people gather together, because Jesus said, when two or more are gathered together in my name, I am there in the midst of them. The church is a place to find accountability. The church is a place to be spiritually fed. The church is a place to hear the word of God. The church is a place to discover and then use your spiritual gifts. And the church should be your family, because we really are your family. So let's consider now the story here before us of what the early church looked like. The church that changed the world. The church that was accused of turning the world upside down. I'm reading from Acts chapter 2, verses 42 to 47, and I'm reading from the New King James Version. Just to get context, remember, this is on the heels of the day of Pentecost. So the Holy Spirit has been poured out, and 3,000 people have come to believe in Jesus after Simon Peter delivered the inaugural message of the church, Acts 2:42, and they continued steadfastly in the apostles' doctrine and fellowship, the breaking of bread and in prayers, and fear came upon every soul, and many wonders and signs were done through the apostles. Now all who believed were together, they had all things in common, they sold their possessions and goods and divided them among all as everyone had need. So continuing daily with one accord in the temple and breaking bread from house to house, they ate their food with gladness and simplicity of heart, praising God and having favor with all the people. And the Lord added to the church daily those that were being saved.
1: Thanks for joining us for A New Beginning with Pastor Greg Laurie, Senior Pastor of Harvest Christian Fellowship in Riverside, California. Today, Pastor Greg is taking us to the early days of the church. It was an exciting time. As Scripture says, the Lord added to the church daily those that were being saved. Let's continue.
0: So what can we learn from this church? If you're taking notes, here's point number one. They were a learning church. They were a learning church. Now, let me apply this to you personally. If you want to be a growing Christian, you need to be a learning Christian. There's always so much more to learn. I've been a Christian, well, pretty long now, over 50 years. And, you know, you would think that I know a lot, and I know some things, but I've discovered that I have so much still to learn. And then there's a problem as you get older with forgetting things you've learned, right? So it's a process of learning new things and being reminded of old things that maybe you have forgotten. And the Apostle Paul, after years of walking with the Lord, said, look, I am pressing on because I have not reached perfection, pressing on toward the mark. And that should be the objective and the attitude of every follower of Jesus Christ. These people were studying the Word of God. The fact of the matter here in verse 42, when it says continued steadfastly, this speaks of passion. They were living in a first love relationship with Jesus, and they had burning hearts. And let me ask you this, what are you passionate about? I mean, seriously, I know the default answer, Jesus. Okay, maybe, we'll see. I'll go check out your social media, and then I'll see what you're really passionate about. What do you post most about? What do you talk most about? Some people are passionate about sports. Sports. I have never cared that much about sports. I'm sorry to tell you this. You know, never having a dad growing up, I just never really got into the sports vortex. And I know a lot of, and there's nothing wrong with loving sports and enjoying sports, but is that your primary passion? Other people are passionate about movies, you know, or this new series on Netflix. Oh, have you seen this? Oh, you're going to watch this and, you know, you'll be talking about whatever. But the moment that topic comes up, they get all fired up. Other people are passionate about food. Everything's food, you know, and that's what fires them up. Other people, it's politics. Man, they're not even interested in the conversation until you get to politics. Now they come to life. Listen, it's fine to have an interest in all of these things, but make your primary passion about Jesus Christ. That's it. Don't lose that. It's not that these other things are bad things, but if one of these things takes the place of Jesus and your passion is channeled in a different direction, it actually can be a bad thing. So these people listened. They listened to what the word said. They continued with passion in the apostles' doctrine. And that's the way we should be as well. We must come with the desire to hear the word. Number two, it was a loving church. So number one, they were a learning church. Number two, they were a loving church. Verse 42, they continued in fellowship, the breaking of bread and prayers, and continued to do this together. Now, As we grow in our faith, we will want to do it with other believers, gathering around the Word of God. And the Lord loves it when we talk about Him together. There's a fascinating little passage over in Malachi 3:16 that says, those that feared the Lord talked with each other, and the Lord listened and heard. The phrase listened and heard can be translated to prick the ear. So it's you hear something and all of a sudden you tune into it. The idea is that God bends down so as not to miss a single word. So we're talking about whatever, and suddenly someone says, you know, the Word of God or the Bible or Jesus, all of a sudden the Lord says, oh, wait, what are you saying? I'm really interested in what you're saying. For instance, if I'm talking to an adult and one of my grandchildren comes up and says, Papa, I hear that, and I'm going to tune out whatever is happening around me and put my attention toward one of my grandchildren. God likes it when we talk about Him together. Fellowship is praying together. Fellowship is serving together. Fellowship is suffering together. Fellowship is being blessed together. Fellowship is serving together. In fact, the stronger your vertical fellowship, the stronger your horizontal fellowship will be. By vertical, I mean the closer you are to God, the closer you'll be with God's people. And if you're not as close to God as you need to be, you'll probably want to spend less time around godly people. So this is something that is so important. Now, I know sometimes people say, well, I don't know, the church, you know, is so full of hypocrites. Hey, there's always room for one more, so come join us. You've heard me and others say many times, don't try to find the perfect church, because when you find it, you'll ruin it, right? The church is made up of imperfect people. We all fall short. We all make mistakes. But that's an excuse when you say the church is full of hypocrites. Sometimes people say, well, I don't know, when I go to church, I feel judged. Let me say something that might surprise you. Maybe you need to be judged a little bit. Now, let me explain. Jesus said, judge not lest you be judged. Every non-believer knows that verse. And they also know this verse, let him that is without sin cast the first stone, right? But what does it mean when Jesus says, judge not lest you be judged? Does it mean we should not make evaluations about people or situations? We should not make judgments of any kind? Well, it can't mean that. Because the Bible says judgment begins at the house of God. A literal translation of what Jesus said would be, condemn not lest you be condemned. So if you went to a church and you were condemned, that's wrong. And I apologize for that if that happened. But I'm saying if there's someone that loves you enough to say, I'm concerned about you spiritually, that is a true friend. Because the Bible says, faithful are the wounds of a friend, but the kisses of an enemy are deceitful. See, a true friend will stab you in the front, not the back. Right? The Bible says, open rebuke is better than secret love. So we do need to be accountable to one another. I think this is one of the reasons people church hop, because people get their number. Hey, man, I see you're still doing this thing. Why are you doing that? I'm feeling called to another church. Then they end up in the other church, and people find out, and then they move to another church. Reminds me of a story of a guy who was stranded on an island out in the middle of the ocean. They finally came and rescued him. Saw that he had three buildings that he had built, three. And so they asked him, well, three buildings, what are these buildings? He says, well, the first building, that's my house. Okay, what are the other two buildings? Well, the next one, that's my church. Okay, your house, your church. What's the third building? He says, that's the church I used to go to. The church, a place to develop a consistent theology, a place to develop friendships, a place to grow together.

0: Pastor Greg Laurie with important insight on the role the church should play in our lives. We're learning a lot from his new series on a new beginning called The Upside Down Life, based in the book of Acts. And now, as important as it is to be part of a good church, it's not church membership that gets us into heaven. It's only through a relationship with Christ that we can know that we're going to heaven when this life is over. Do you have that assurance? Pastor Greg says it's just not a good idea to assume that everything's just going to work out okay.
1: No, this is one area of your life you want to be sure about, where you're going to spend eternity. The Bible says, "These things we write to you, that you may believe on the Son of God and that you may know that you have eternal life." Listen, I know I have eternal life. I know I'll go to heaven one day. And I hope that doesn't sound boastful. And if it does, I'm boasting in what God has done for me, not in what I've done for God. The reason I know these things is because I've turned from my sin and I've put my faith in Christ, you see. And if you do the same, you can have this same hope. You just need to call out to the Lord and admit you're a sinner and ask Jesus Christ to forgive you and come into your life. The Bible says, "Whoever will call upon the name of the Lord will be saved." Will you call upon him right now? I'm going to pray a simple prayer, and I'm going to ask you to pray this prayer after me, if you would. So if you want to know that you'll go to heaven when you die, if you want to know for certain that Christ is living in your life, then pray this prayer with me. Just pray these words: "Lord Jesus, I know I am a sinner, but I know you are the Savior who died on the cross for my sin. I turn from my sin now, and I choose to follow you from this moment forward as my Savior and my Lord, as my God and my friend. Thank you for hearing this prayer. Thank you for answering this prayer. And I ask this in Jesus' name. Amen."
0: Amen. 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
1: Somebody says, well, I met this friend and we suddenly had this wonderful friendship. No, you met that person and you may have developed a relationship, but real, genuine, true, lasting friendships are things that we develop in life. They don't just happen. When we build a relationship with someone, we want it to last. And so therefore, if we want it to last, we want it to bloom into an enjoyable relationship, a very satisfying relationship, a lasting relationship. That is, friendships are extremely valuable.
2: Friends give us love and help us feel connected. But even our closest companions can hurt us. When this happens, it's easy to react in anger, become bitter, and break the relationship. But as we'll hear today on In Touch, the teaching ministry of Dr. Charles Stanley, Scripture points the way to healing, forgiveness, and restoration for troubled friendships.
1: When you think about your assets, what is the first thing that comes to your mind? Well, for most people, what comes to their mind are things like their finances and their possessions. But second only to your friendship with God, your friends are the most valuable asset you have in life. And what I want to talk about in this message is simply this. I want to talk about the problems we have in our friendship, problems we have in our relationship. And I want to talk about troubled friendships. I want you to turn to just one verse in the Bible for the simple reason that there are many verses we could talk about. And I just want you to look, if you will, in the 16th chapter of the Proverbs and the 28th verse. And notice what he says, a perverse man spreads strife, and a slanderer separates intimate friends. And so oftentimes we develop friendships that don't last. We intend for them to last, but they don't. And there are some very, very specific reasons why they do not last. And what I want us to talk about is to see what we can do to recapture those friendships. But before, let me just say this. There are times when we choose friends we should not choose. And the reason it's so important is because friends make an impact on our life. And when you and I voluntarily relate to someone and develop a friendship with someone, we are going to become to some degree a little bit like them. Or they are certainly going to impact our life in one way or the other. And so it's very important the kind of friends we choose. Now the Scripture gives us a brief list, at least I'll choose a brief list, of the kind of friends you and I should not choose. These are the kinds of people who should not be our close, intimate friends. Now, somebody says, well, but suppose I'm trying to win this person to Christ. Now, there's a difference in your developing a relationship with someone in order to lead them to Christ than it is developing a close, intimate relationship. And it may be that you want to lead somebody to Christ, and there is certainly has got to be some closeness. But you have to decide, because listen carefully. If you're not careful, they'll drag you down rather than you lift them up. And so you have to decide right up front, if this is an ungodly person, someone who is unsaved, you've got to decide how very definitely and clear are my convictions. Secondly, you've got to decide just how far are you willing to go to help that person to trust Jesus Christ as their personal Savior. So you have to decide, because otherwise they may impact your life in a greater way than you impact theirs. So let's look to see what God says about this. Now, some of you may lose your friends as of today, because God says in His Word, avoid these people. So I want you to check this out now. Look at this. Here's some kind of friends that you and I will, if we have these kind of friends, they're going to cause us trouble. And therefore, He says we're to avoid them. Let's look, if you will, and we'll stay in the book of Proverbs. Look, if you will, in the 20th chapter of Proverbs. And I want you to notice the 19th verse. And one of the kinds of friends you do not want to develop a friendship with is a gossip. Listen to this. He or she who goes about as a slanderer reveals secrets. Therefore, do not associate with a gossip. Now, that is an if and an but. He says, don't even associate with a gossip. Now, why? If you'll think about it for a moment, a gossip is not only a person who will talk to you about somebody else. Let's say your friend is a gossip. They talk to you about other people, and they slander them or they criticize them. You can just mark this down. If that person is a gossip, if things don't go just right to suit them, they're going to talk to other people about you. Gossips don't just gossip about some people. A gossip is a talebearer. And oftentimes, as we saw in the scripture, one who separates and divides friends. And especially if that person is a jealous person, they will do anything and everything to keep someone else out of your life from being your friend. He says, therefore, avoid the gossip. Second, look, if you will, in the 22nd chapter of the book of Proverbs. And I want you to notice here in the 24th verse. And that is a person who is quick-tempered. He says, do not associate with a man or a woman given to anger, or go with a hot-tempered man or woman, or you will learn his ways or her ways. Now, what's the problem? The problem is this. When you associate with a person who is very, very angry, and you listen to them, and they begin to talk about other people and things that are happening to them and so forth, next thing you know, he says, don't even associate. You don't associate with a gossip. You don't associate with a person who is innately angry, because ultimately they're going to express their venom and their anger on you. He says, anger or go with a hot-tempered man or you will learn his ways. That is, you will find yourself doing the same thing. All right? What about a person who's disloyal and discontent? 24th chapter of the Proverbs. Look at this. 24th chapter. And look, if you will, in the 21st verse. My son, fear the Lord and the king. Do not even associate with those who are given to change. That is, they're unstable. For their calamity will rise suddenly, and who knows the ruin that comes from both of them. Now, he's talking about people who are both rebellious toward authority and who are unstable. Any person who is rebellious in any area of their life, they have a bit of instability about them. A rebel reacts. A rebel oftentimes is hot-tempered, or they can be very, very cautious. But he says, don't even associate with them. They don't belong in our friendships. Then there's the person who is self-indulgent. Look, if you will, in the 28th chapter of the Proverbs, 28th chapter, and notice, if you will, in the 7th verse. He said, he who keeps the law is a discerning son. That is, one whose life is under control. But he who is a companion or friend of gluttons humiliates his father. That is, here's somebody whose life is not in control. They're not disciplined. Now, this does not refer just to eating, for the simple reason. Usually we think about gluttonous. We think about just eating. But a person who is out of control, for example, a person who lusts. Lust is desire out of control. We all have desires, good desires that God places in our hearts. And that desire, when it's completely out of control, becomes lustful, so that you're driven by your desire rather than just simply having a desire. He said, don't associate with those people. Don't have them as your friends. Then if you look at the 29th chapter of the Proverbs and notice what he says here. 29th chapter, beginning in verse 3. He says, don't associate, don't build a friendship with an immoral person. Look at this. A man or woman who loves wisdom makes his father or her father glad, but he or she who keeps company with immoral people, here it's a man speaking with harlots, immoral people waste their wealth. He says you don't develop friendships with people that you know are immoral. Somebody says, well, you know, they can do what they want to do. I'm going to do what I want to do, and they're not going to influence me. You think about this for a moment. Every single one of us have our five senses, and we all have a nature that is temptable, and we can all disobey, choose to be disobedient to God. Now, let me ask you a question. Which way does human nature move? Does it move upward toward God, or does it move away from God? Human nature is always moving away from God. That's why he says you avoid these kind of friendships, because these kind of friendships will ultimately drag you down, as he says here, waste your time or waste your life. You go to the 5th chapter and 6th chapter of Proverbs, whole chapters, or most of those chapters, are about immorality. And so he says you don't develop friendship with a person that you know to be immoral. When your peers say, well, look, you know, it's not going to hurt you. And after all, just one time or here or there or going here and so forth. Just, I mean, after all, what happens is this. You violate the passage of Scripture says you don't have fellowship. You don't build intimate relationships with immoral people. And then, of course, he says, let me just mention one other. And that is a fool. Look in the 13th chapter, if you will. 13th chapter of the Proverbs. And notice, if you will, in verse 20. He who walks with wise men will be wise, but the companion or the friend of fools will suffer harm. A fool has pushed God out of their life. They're not interested in spiritual things. And the book of Proverbs says that they are arrogant, for example, and oftentimes extremely careless and indifferent.

feel yourself becoming more and more distant. What's going on? Well, friendships don't just happen. Somebody says, well, I met this friend and we suddenly had this wonderful friendship. No, you met that person and you may have developed a relationship, but real, genuine, true, lasting friendships are things that we develop in life. They don't just happen. You may meet somebody and you happen to like them at that moment, their personality or whatever it might be. Then there are some people who may meet you who want to develop a friendship with you, but what's their motivation? What is their real motivation? You see, friendships, true, genuine friendships, are able to discern the motivation of the other person. And so it takes building blocks in two people's lives to make a true, genuine relationship and friendship. So what I'd like to do, I just want to run through these rather quickly. Let's talk about those building blocks. Now, let's think about it for a moment. When we build a relationship or friendship with someone, we want it to last. And so therefore, if we want it to last, we want it to blossom, we want it to bloom, we want it to bloom into an enjoyable relationship, a very satisfying relationship, a lasting relationship. That is, friendships are extremely valuable. Think about this. No matter what you have, what you possess, how long you possessed it, who you are, if you don't have any friends, there's something terribly missing in your life. And you feel it. You may not even want to be a friend of anyone. Maybe you don't trust anybody. But what you've done is while you've shut them out, you've shut yourself in. And so it takes building blocks to build great friendships. And so what are those building blocks? Well, number one, one of the most important ones is time. If you're going to be a friend to someone or if you're going to develop a friendship, it takes time. That is, you've got to be willing to spend time with them. Now, I will admit that I've probably lost some friends in life for the simple reason that I've had to say to them, I don't have time. Maybe I didn't, maybe I did. But if I did not, it was either because I didn't value that relationship, maybe as I should have, or maybe I knew that I didn't have time, but for a few real, true, genuine friends, you really don't. If you're a busy person, you don't have time for lots of friends. Well, first of all, you're not going to gain lots of friends anyway. So you better major on the few that you do have. And so it takes time. It takes time to build relationships. So if you're going to have a true, genuine friend, you've got to decide it's going to take time. I want to spend time with him or with her. I want to listen to them. And so the first ingredient and the first building block is time. The second one is talk. When you get a person talking, or let's say you and your friend begin to talk, it doesn't make a difference what subject it's about. The more they talk, here's what happens. You peer into their heart. You peer into their mind what they think. You peer into their heart what they feel. You peer into their very soul and their very spirit. And before long, you know what? You know that person. Now, sometimes the more you know about a person, the more you love them. And sometimes the more you know about them, the less you love them. But that's because human personalities are different and people have different interests in life and some people it's hard to get along with. But what I want you to see is you've got to talk. True, genuine friends have to talk to each other. And then the third building block is tears and laughter. If you're going to be a real, genuine friend to someone, there are going to be times when you're going to cry with each other because you're going to talk and you're going to tell them how you feel. Your feelings have been hurt, maybe by them or somebody else. And so there are going to be times when you have to cry. There are tears. Then there are times when you're going to laugh. But if you're not willing to talk, and you can't cry together, and you can't laugh together, you're not going to have a real true friend. And that demands something of us. Then there are those, shall we say, triumphs in life. Those times when you're able to share with each other some good thing that happened in your life, some difficulty you were going through, and you'd say, let me tell you what happened. I asked the Lord to give me direction. I didn't know what in the world to do. And let me tell you what He did. This is when you sort of share what God's doing in your life with each other. Those triumphs. And then you also share the trials and the tragedies in life. Those difficult things you go through. And the times when you just want to sit down and talk to somebody and say, you know what? I just need to unburden and unload. Think about this for a moment. Now, if you're listening, say amen. Amen. I know you are. Listen to this. If you don't have a friend you can talk to, when you have hurts and difficulties and hardships and disappointments and pain, when you're going through sorrow in your life, if you don't have a close, intimate friend, I can tell you this, it's not good on your health.

0: You say, what's it got to do with my health? When you stuff it and you cram it and you jam it and you keep it in on the inside, you don't think that affects your health, you keep it up and you'll find that it will. There's something about crying that is extremely healthy. There's something about emptying your heart and your soul and your mind and your spirit to someone. There's nothing wrong with tears. There's nothing wrong with laughing. And there's nothing wrong with sharing our trials and our triumphs. And then there's something else. Another one of those building blocks is tolerance. If you have a friend, if you have a genuine friendship, you're going to have to tolerate some things. I've heard this story over and over and over again. And this past week, I sat and listened to a man tell a story. He told the whole story, the whole thing. I've heard it 10 times if I've heard it once. And you know what? I sat there and said, hey, man, I mean, I just made him feel like I'd heard it for the first time. So when that was over with, we all sort of looked at each other and smiled, went on to the next subject. You know what? You tolerate, and then of course you tolerate some things that are not so pleasing. You tolerate their ugly attitude. You tolerate some things they say that hurt your feelings. Or you tolerate attitudes that you know are not becoming to them or to you. So we all have to put up with each other about things. And the truth is, if you're looking for a perfect friend, you'll never find one. You know why? Because you'll never be one. There's no such thing as a perfect friend. But there are some building blocks that are very important. Another one of those building blocks is transparency. And this is where a lot of folks, they stop right here. Well, I can handle the touching and I can handle the laughing and I can handle the crying. But this transparency business, you mean I'm to spill it all out? No, that's not what I said. Transparency means I'm willing to open my heart, tell you what I'm feeling, tell you when I'm hurting, tell you when I'm angry, tell you when I feel misunderstood, tell you when I feel rejected, tell you when I feel happy, tell you what's really motivating me, tell you what's turned me on, I'm so excited about what's going on. If you can't be transparent, you can't have a friendship. You can have sort of a close relationship, but true, genuine friendship means you're transparent. And then, of course, there's truthfulness. If a person's not honest with each other, you can't build a friendship on not being truthful with one another. Sometimes you may say things that you think is the truth. You thought was the truth. That's one thing. You can say, you know what? I'm sorry, I made a mistake there. Here's what I heard. Here's what I thought. But just to absolutely be totally untruthful, voluntarily, deliberately, willfully, to manipulate somebody, that is a building block that is absolutely essential that I be absolutely honest. I may have to say, you know what? I blew it bad. I'm sorry. But at least be honest about it. Sometimes friends don't even know when they can't be honest with themselves. If you can't be honest with yourself, then sometimes that's difficult, especially if you don't want to face up to something. We've all been there. There have been times, I'm sure, when I didn't want to face up to something in myself that I would deny it. And therefore, as a result, I wouldn't be truthful. Now, if you ask me if I told the truth, absolutely. But if you deny something about yourself, you can say it's truthful, but the truth is it's not truthful. And so your friend says, that's not the truth about you. That's not what you really like. Then you have to decide, am I going to be transparent and say, well, you know, you probably see something I don't see and I need some help. So here are some building blocks. And I want you to just jot those down because I think they'll be helpful now. If you could put it in one word, what do all of these building blocks add up to? One four-letter word. What is it? Love. Because you see, if you go down that list and you think about talking with someone, laughing with them, being transparent with them, if you think about all the things we've talked about, all that adds up, that I love you. That's what it says, I love you. Now, I don't know where you are in your friendships, but I can tell you this. What you've heard in this message can make all the difference in the world if you value friendships. And if you're willing to forget yourself and you're willing to give it all you've got, you'll build friendships and relationships that will last, listen, not just the silver ones, but the gold ones. That is those that you'll treasure till the day you die.
1: 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Today's Moment with Charles Stanley is just ahead.
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1: 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There's advice for believers in A Moment with Charles Stanley.
6: Sometimes you can say the right thing in the wrong time, and it's a disaster. You have to know when to say it. What's my motivation? What do I expect as a result of saying this? Where am I headed with this? And also, can they take it? And there are times when a person can not accept it. In other words, they want to just sort of push it aside and refuse to accept it. And then when it comes to criticism, there are times when you cannot criticize somebody. They're already going through a difficult situation. They just see you piling up more heartache on them. And so I think we have to be very careful. The timing, the place, the circumstance, the environment. And then I think we have to ask the Holy Spirit to say that through us in a way that becomes profitable to them, that builds them up, encourages them, lifts them up, and maybe corrects something in their life that really genuinely needs to be corrected. But we have to be sensitive about criticizing people.
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3: Coming up are solid spiritual life skills your child needs to become a disciple who is on fire for Jesus. That's on today's Focus on the Family. Stay with us.
4: All the things that I wanted to do, pushing the obstacles out of my son's way because I just wanted to stop the pain. But a lot of times when I want to stop the pain for my kids, it's that pain and that shaping that God is longing to do in their lives. That's what I'm pushing out of the way for this temporary benefit.
5: That's Janelle Breitenstein, and she's our guest today on Focus on the Family with Jim Daly. I'm John Fuller.
6: You know, John, I think as parents, we so want our kids, obviously, at the very core to embrace faith in Christ, right? So we're doing everything, sometimes probably a little formulaically, to try to get to that point where they make that confession of faith. But in the end, I mean, it's aiming for the heart and making sure they understand that God loves them, that their identity is in Christ, and that they are loved, even regardless of their behavior. And sometimes that's hard for us as parents to express. But man, that, I believe, is what's going to lead to a healthy relationship with God through Jesus Christ. And today, we want to help equip your children to become disciples who are on fire for the Lord. And we have a great guest to talk about it.
5: Yeah, and there aren't formulas so much as an approach. And boy, our guest, Janelle Breitenstein, has a terrific approach. She's an author, freelance writer, and speaker. And she's mom to four, and she's been here before. We're going to talk about her book called Permanent Markers, Spiritual Life Skills to Write on Your Kids' Hearts.
6: Janelle, welcome back.
4: Thanks. It's so great to be here again.
6: Yeah, it's good. Now, let me start with my poor experience with permanent markers. Everybody just went, yeah. Oh, yeah, that's me.
4: Because every parent has one.
6: Well, right. You forgot to put those in a special drawer.
4: Yep.
6: And the washable ones you put away, and the permanent ones you laid out for the kids, and then you realize, oops, I made a mistake.
4: I mean, at least the first thing they write usually is their name. So.
6: Or they try to.
5: So you know who did it.
4: Yes, you do.
6: So, I mean, you're a mama four. You're super busy.
4: Yeah.
6: And, you know, everything's coming at you. How do you concentrate on saying, oh, yeah, Lord, help me today to show my four kids, between all of it, what it means to have faith in you?
4: I mean, that is the million-dollar question, right? Because we can start out with that great goal, but the reality is it is the everyday habit, because it's not just habits we're building in our kids. It's habits we're building in ourselves, you know, as parents. Deuteronomy 6, how am I going to do this as we walk along the way when they rise? You know, how are we going to make this a part of our day to day, even when we're just trying to find the other soccer cleat, for goodness sake.
6: Yeah, and in that context, I mean, how are you reminding yourself to be that, to do that between everything that you're doing? That's really the question. With all the busyness, how do you put that at the forefront of your mind to remember to be an example of Christ to your kids, to not fly off the handle when things are, mommy, mommy, mommy.
4: Oh my, yes.
6: Is there a way to do that regularly?
4: Well, I'm going to give you the Sunday school answer, but it is the one that I'd start with. That, you know, it's one thing if we've just got an agenda to tell this to our kids. It's another thing if it pours out of us, because that's what's inside of us.
6: Amen.
4: And that's what we're experiencing.
6: Yeah.
4: You know, so, I mean, if I'm trying to be the good mom or whatever, I mean, that's a great goal. But ultimately, my kids are going to suss out pretty soon what's authentic and what isn't. You know, that's just the bottom line. I mean, when I look at what I'm trying to help kids do in their lives, at the risk of putting this on too human of a level, it's a little bit like helping somebody fall in love. You know, because we're trying to draw their affections to somebody. But at the same time, it's not the kind of thing that your daughter brings home somebody who you know is great for her, and he happens to have this habit of picking his nose. It's not that kind of thing. Instead, it's like, this is the guy for whom rocks cry out to worship. This is the one who elders are worshiping day and night, night and day. You know, so what we're trying to do is expose God for who he really is. And so we have to experience that. We've got to experience it before we can roll it out, you know?
6: And I'm sure when people hear this, they're going to go, oh, okay, now I get it.
4: Yeah.
6: And your family were missionaries in Uganda.
4: Yeah.
6: Now everybody just went, oh, they're
4: stereotype.
6: That kind of family.
4: Yep.
6: Okay, they're out of my reach. I mean, you're doing things for the Lord that I would never consider doing. But, I mean, you did learn a lot. And you had, I think, as a missionary couple, you learned the power of prayer through this story. What happened?
4: You know, it was just really cool. One day we were traveling on these back roads. I mean, and the Uganda back roads, I mean, it's kind of the thing where you're hitting your head every 5 seconds, you know, and you're dodging cattle that scrape their longhorns around your car. But what really captured...
6: Just a normal day.
4: Exactly. But what really captured my mind from that time is we were talking to some people who were missionaries, and I asked them, sometimes it's just fascinating to me when people, to hear people's faith stories of what really captured them. You know, kind of like you with FCA when you were 15,
6: oh, you remember
4: I believe.
6: That?
4: Well, yeah. I mean, you know, there was something, there was a beauty that was so great. There was a power that was so fantastic and attractive. You couldn't say no.
6: Yeah.
4: It was irresistible. And this family, the woman was expressing to me, I just said, what was the thing that captured you? And she said, actually, we had neighbors and they had us over for dinner and they were praying. And the way they prayed was like God was real.
6: Wow.
4: You know,
6: just saying that.
4: Yeah, just the way that they prayed. There's something different about people who've really experienced God, just like it is for that mom who's really experiencing God in that moment where she wishes she could really be getting a few more moments of sleep, you know?
6: Yeah, no, that's good. Speaking of prayer, because that's kind of one of the core things in how we teach our kids to pray. So let's hit that kind of practical point for parents who are listening in, starting with toddlers. I mean, we're probably going, really? How do you teach a child how to pray when they can barely speak? But it's a good thing to do.
4: It is. It really, and you know, sometimes I think what we naturally do for toddlers isn't a bad thing. We start with requests or with rote prayers, you know, thanking God for food and things like that. Those are all great things.
6: Little prayers.
4: At some point, yeah,
6: obviously.
4: Little prayers that are at a toddler level. At some point, I think it's still good for us as parents to have the goal in mind, which is that the goal is not for our kids to make sure that they dictate the entire grocery list to Siri. You know, it's not that kind of a, just make sure that he gets all your requests, because really, God's a cosmic vending machine. You know,
6: right.
4: Instead, what do we want? We want this to be an ongoing relationship. And let's say your toddler, you want them to develop a relationship with their grandma who you live in New York and they live in California. Well, what are you going to do? You're going to give them some FaceTime. And you're going to help that toddler relate and start talking about things. Tell grandma about what you did with your friend at preschool today or on the church playground, you know. And we start making it a relationship far more than it is, God gives me what I want. Because I tell you, at some point, God's not going to give that toddler what he wants.
6: You know, one of the things I remember when I was parenting Trent and Troy at a young age, just simple things in life. I mean, the Word of God says you can just look into God's nature and you're going to see, if you see it, you will see God in his nature.
4: Yeah.
6: And so there's easy ways to connect with storms and trees and snowfall here in Colorado.
4: 100%.
6: I mean, just good things you can do at that age that helps them to connect spiritually to the concept of God.
4: Yes, that's an excellent, kind of letting ourselves exude a little bit, you know, a natural awe for what's outside of us. And I think another one is meeting our kids in their pain. I had a friend tell me an interesting story recently. And when he was even, I think he was in elementary school, he mentioned that he went into his parents' room for a nightmare. And his parents, I think in a good-hearted way, just said, you know what, God is your comfort, go back to bed, which is not a bad thing. I mean, we see Eli doing a similar thing with Samuel. But he said, as somebody who couldn't really understand God's presence at that age, what really would have helped is my parents' arms around me, you know, and maybe them praying with me and taking the time to just hear what my nightmare was about, you know. And in that way, we really do, when we can be present with our kids emotionally, man, are they going to see the glory of God in a hug or when somebody, you know, dashed their Lego creation or whatever. That's a moment right there for them to encounter God's presence and his intimacy.
6: Yeah, it's so good. And we're hitting on this, but as you move up the spectrum to grade school age and, you know, junior high. Oh my goodness. How do you help a junior higher pray? this is the golden nugget, yeah. Folks. Lean in and listen.
4: Oh yeah. Well, you know, when I look in John 1, I see the God who pitched his tents among us, you know, who dwelled among us. And I think if there was a junior higher who came into this studio, what would we be talking about with them? We'd be like, hey, cool Nikes. You know? I mean, we'd be talking about, you know, like what's going on with your teacher? You know, things like that. And starting to help them direct whatever their days are. Unfortunately, in junior high, it's a lot of heartache and it's a lot of insecurity.
6: I remember driving the boys to school because I would do that. I can remember one conversation I had with them because I'm trying to, you know, you're thinking, how do I connect the Lord to their daily life? So we're driving along and I said to Trent and Troy, I said, you know, if there was a good friend that you had and something happened and somebody was trying to kill you and this friend said, listen, I'm going to take that bullet for you. I'm going to die for you. I said, how would you treat that family? You know, what would you do? They go, oh man, we treat that family so good. I'd do things for them to recognize. And I went, that's exactly how we should have an attitude toward the Lord.
4: Totally.
6: Because he died for you.
4: Totally.
6: And they just, the light bulb went off. It was like, ding.
4: Totally.
6: You know, but just finding those ways to intersect in a practical way, because kids are so honest. They're kind of just show me.
4: Junior hires.
6: Yeah.
4: Whether you want them to be.
6: So you
4: got to
6: find ways that they could, you know, build that into how they see the world. That's what you're working on. How do they see the world?
4: Sure. And it's probably totally different for a Trent and for a Troy. Those were your son's names, right?
6: Yeah.
4: I mean, two totally different kids. I've got a daughter who's totally artistic, and she's musical. So how does she connect with God? Writing poetry, writing music, and creating artwork, you know, whereas my son Jack, who's, you know, bouncing off the walls all the time, he's the kid, you know, let's send you out on a run, you know, let's worship God while you know, or use all that energy. He's serving at church constantly because he's always bored.
6: And part of that, you're hitting it, is how do you develop a habit of prayer in children? And any insights into how to do that?
4: Well, I mean, let me back up a little bit, and I'd say let's use the analogy of a personal trainer. Okay, let's say I know, right? Well, I have a friend who's a personal trainer, and and I've learned that if you're approaching somebody who you know thinks they might want to get back into shape, they're a couch potato, you know, and they've got one hand in the Doritos. You're gonna approach that totally differently. I'm not incriminating anybody.
6: I don't like Doritos. If you said Haagen-Dazs, I'd be a little more convicted.
5: One hand in the ice cream.
6: Since we're getting personal.
4: You're right. But since, you know, you've got that person, and then on the other hand, maybe my personal trainer friend is training somebody who's trying to run a better marathon. And you've got two totally different approaches to those people. With the one, you're trying to just find the thing that clicks for them, whether it's speed walking or tennis or whatever it is, to just get them out and get them to the next level. But the other one is going to eat up your Peloton pace and raise you 20 push-ups, you know? And when you've got kids who are that different in their spiritual development and their personalities, you know, look at it like a personal trainer. So back to your original question, you know, how can we start developing habits? I'd say look at your kids' natural proclivities. I mean, we attribute the quote to Eric Liddell's movie character, at least, you know, I feel God's pleasure when I run. What is that thing that your kid was born doing? And start there. Start with the musical kid. Start with the mechanical kid. And rather than seeing that as a weakness or something that gets in the way of their spirituality, how can you help them worship God in the way they're made? For the artistic or craftsy kid, maybe you're creating a paper prayer chain that they take off, you know, a link every day. Maybe there's a kid who's got physical affection as his love language, and you have a great smelling lotion every night, and you rub his back or his feet while you pray, and you hear about his day, and you connect and you bring that day to God together. You've got two totally different kids, but they're learning a habit of prayer that hopefully will stick with them. It's not a formula, as you said. I mean, there's some approaches that work.
6: In this regard, you included a story about your son who came home from visiting some friends and asked for some downtime. What was that all about?
4: Yeah, well, I asked him to do his chores because he'd been at a friend's house all day. And he was like, Mom, can I just have some downtime? He was like, they're a really nice Christian family. And I was like, wait, are we a nice Christian family?
6: he was contrasting.
4: Yeah, but they're a gentle, quiet, nice Christian family. And I was like, yeah, I mean, rather than like that kind of spa-like atmosphere you picture for meditation, mine's more like the bring a helmet kind of side. That was more, you know, it was hard to picture my kids meditating on anything rather than Minecraft, you know.
6: You got four kids going at it.
4: Totally, yeah. And it feels like six, you know. So I mean, we had to laugh at that. But really what we're trying to get kids to do with meditation is to chew on God's word and kind of soak in it like you would a tea bag, you know. And there are ways that you can get kids to do that.
6: Is this one of those things that kids need to catch it? They need to see you do it in order to understand it, like to meditate on the Lord, to sit quietly, that you need to illustrate it so they can, oh, okay, that's what that is.
4: I think so.
6: I think it would be helpful.
4: I think it's 100% because every skill like that is just so much better caught than taught. Mm-hmm. There's also ways that we can create space in our households, maybe by just turning off the TV going all the time, you know, or not having music in the car all the time, or maybe having worship music instead where we sing along and we start to chew on God's word again.
6: Now, I want to be mindful of the parents who have that child who may be a little hyperactive. I don't want to lay a label on that or use the medical terminology.
4: Yeah.
6: But, you know, a lot of boys tend to be, it's difficult for them to sit still.
4: Oh, yeah.
6: So, you know, in that context, I could see parents, you know, wanting, oh, I heard this on Focus on the Family today. Let's try some meditation, Johnny. And
4: oh,
6: it's like, you cannot sit still. You cannot do this.
4: Yeah.
6: And it turns into a argument now rather than what you intended it to be, which is a calm kind of instructional moment.
4: 100%. I mean, this is definitely, I would say, a learned, this is going to be a baby step thing. Just like with when you would ride a bike, you know, you're not going to start them out on the two-wheeler with no training wheels. You're going to start them off on that little, is it the glide bike or whatever? They put their feet on the side. You know what I'm talking about? And, you know, you take baby steps. So maybe it's just creating more quiet in your home. And then I think there's also things like, you know, let's roll out some butcher paper and let's write out verses and help kids think about them. Let's have them make posters for their bedroom door. You know, maybe if we are trying to maybe get in a little more to more pointed meditation, give them some Play-Doh, give them some pipe cleaners, give them some watercolors, you know, help them. I mean, you don't need to be wiggle free to focus on God's word.
6: Yeah, there you go. Help them wiggle while they're learning.
4: Oh, totally.
6: Janelle, I love these life skills, the way you put these in the book. The target we're trying to hit as a parent, that helps me at least. I'm kind of goal-oriented, right, John?
5: A little bit.
6: So that I really like that. And one of the life skills is adoration. I would not, as a parent, sit and think, how do I teach my child adoration? It just isn't something I would think about over my Wheaties. But how do we help our children make adoration? A, what is that? And then how do we help our children find that practice?
4: You know, that's a great question. Let me tell you, I have a daughter who's 16, and she's very lovely. And I tell you what, if there's a boy who would want to date her, I'm going to have my eyes on him. Because if he would even get his foot in the door, he's the one who's the lucky dog. Does that make sense?
6: Absolutely.
4: Okay. So in a sense, adoration is embracing our role as the lucky dogs. Okay? We are God's kids, and we're the ones who, again, if, you know, rocks are crying out to worship this God, and everybody's going to cast their crowns at his feet, not probably out of obligation, but because they can't help themselves.
6: Right. Every knee shall bow.
4: Yeah. I mean, that's the kind of task that we have. I mean, as Paul says in Ephesians 1:18, that the eyes of your heart may be enlightened. We want to cultivate so that God can show himself as he is to our kids.
6: You know, in that regard, I could see that we as parents, we can tend to keep the negative list a bit more strongly than the positive list.
4: Oh, yeah.
6: And I'm not talking about positivity. That's not what I'm saying. But I'm saying those things, those benchmarks, those places where God really showed up, and to remind our children of those stories and to talk about that. And that is a form of adoration, right?
4: Oh, very much. Very much. I mean, you probably heard John Piper's sentence about how missions exist because worship doesn't. There are people who don't get to enjoy God as we do. And by the way, we're all natural evangelists about something, whether you just got a positive pregnancy test or whether you love the Golden State Warriors, you're an evangelist for something and you're naturally worshiping something. So how can we turn the spotlight of our kids' hearts toward the one it was made, the person we were made to worship?
6: You had a situation, I think, with your husband. It was his birthday. And I think it helped the kids to learn how to apologize. What happened?
4: Well, that's a nice way.
6: You don't have to apologize on your birthday, do you?
4: You know what? It was me. Oh. It was, you know, my grief there that I needed to apologize for. Yeah, I've struggled with mom anger throughout my parenting. I didn't really think I had a problem with anger until I had children. I don't know if there's any moms who can relate.
6: Well, just for context, what does that mean, your definition of that? Is it losing your temper?
4: I realized I was yelling at my kids. I mean, to be honest, like, I remember even just like around nap time, my son would melt down and I would yell to try to get control.
6: Go to bed!
4: I mean, you know, it's just a terrible strategy. I'm not empathizing with him and bringing him down. I'm escalating the problem, and I would be shutting the windows so that I wouldn't be damaging my testimony with my neighbors. There's so much wrong with this story. But it's been a real journey for me. In fact, I'm looking at parent anger as the topic of my next book because it has been quite a journey. But I know that on this particular birthday of my husband's, it was a milestone, so we were having lots of people into town. I was throwing a big party for him, and
6: sounds like the 40.
4: Oh, well, you know, it certainly wasn't the 30 considering I have four teenagers. So I mean, you know, everything is going okay, but I'm a helper, and I'm somebody who associates shame with my own needs. And so I don't know that I'm angry or that I need to rest until, man, that ship has left the harbor a long time ago, you know, and I'm going to, you know, from 0 to 120 in about 0.3 seconds, you know. And so we're finally, the party has come off without a hitch. My husband is honored. You know, we've made great memories and we're going home. Kids are past their bedtime and one of them has a balloon and he's going eater, eater, the whole time.
6: And watching you.
4: Yeah, and I'm like, you know, I am this close to just losing it, you know. And that's exactly what happens when, I mean, I know I have parents on this, so maybe you've seen Monsters, Inc. in that moment where they freeze, you know, Mr. Waternoose, and he looks horrible. And that's exactly what happened in the Breitenstein household that night. And, you know, I mean, man, I can get a lot of things right. And if I get love wrong, I really get a lot wrong,
6: that's
4: says 1 Corinthians 13. Oh, my goodness.
6: Right?
4: Yeah.
6: We do forget that.
4: Yeah, I can get the Bible right and I can get love wrong, says another author. I'm paraphrasing him. And so I did have something. I had power left in my hands that next morning. I woke each one of my kids up at the right time, not early, but just with a hug and just apologizing to them and letting them know that I still need a savior. You know, not that he didn't save me once for all eternity, but that I need to preach the gospel to myself day after day. And, you know, I used to think that the goal of Christian parenting was to raise godly kids. And I would still tell you that, but I would put a big but on there, or accept is probably the better word. It's to play out the gospel in my home, because God needs something. This world needs something more than my perfect kids.
6: Wow. Yeah.
4: You know?
6: Amen.
4: The world needs kids who know that they need Jesus. The Pharisees were working really hard on perfection, and they really missed Jesus right in front of them. Mm. And woe be unto me if I raise kids who I have control of and who are what look like morally perfect, and their hearts are far from him, and they have no idea how much they need a savior. And that starts with me as a mom creating a culture in our home of the gospel. And in that moment, it looked like creating an I'm sorry, I forgive you culture in my house.
6: Yeah, that's powerful. I mean, I can hear it in your voice. And I mean, it is the key. I'm just sitting there thinking of a parenting book called Don't Raise Pharisees.
4: Mm-hmm.
6: There's a title for you. Mm-hmm. But I mean, true.
4: Mm-hmm.
6: I mean, talk about missing the mark if that they can do all the legalism correctly, but they don't know the Lord.
4: Yeah.
6: Man, have we blown it as a parent. Think of David. Think of being the parent of David. He's out there alone slinging rocks, killing bears and lions.
4: Yeah.
6: And God said it, he had a heart for him, even though he committed big sins, you know, his repentance is there. And it's a beautiful, beautiful understanding of God. In terms of helping our kids grasp the life skills, I did want to cover the A's that you mentioned.
4: Oh, sure.
6: And let's come back next time. We're right at the end of today, but let's hit those A's really quick. Just give us the list. Give me one or two that you are gravitating toward, and then we can pick up the conversation next time.
4: That sounds great. These are actually partly from an organization called Peacemakers that you may have heard of. But the five A's of confession would be to admit what you did wrong. Apologize for how your choice affected the other person. Accept the consequences. Ask for forgiveness and alter your choice in the future.
7: Yeah, those are good A's. Let's come back next time and cover some more of this great book, Permanent Markers, Spiritual Life Skills to Write on Your Kids' Hearts. It's wonderfully done and beautifully authentic. Yeah, I think people can hear that in your voice. And if we can, let's do it, can't we?
4: Thanks. I would be so honored. This is a privilege. Thanks, guys.
7: Okay.
5: 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I hope you've picked up some tips to encourage your family. 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

Most fathers are far from being perfect, but most men do rise to the occasion when asked for wisdom. Sometimes the words are delivered in a manner that may appeal to some and cause others to reject them. Yet, as they come from someone who has lived a bit of life, these words can be exceptionally valuable. Wisdom is something all people seek, but many do not always follow. Earthly fathers can be a wealth of knowledge and insights, but they can be flawed at times. For those seeking true wisdom in their lives, someone we can always go to is the Father in heaven. His insights can be found in the Bible, where you can even find sections known as wisdom literature. They have direct application on all of our lives. Why not give Job, Psalms, Proverbs, and Ecclesiastes a read? It could be the wisest thing you do all day long. This is Russ Matthews with God in 60 Seconds. To open up more space for reflection and conversation about God, go to thirdspace.org.

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1: Yes, so stay tuned. All the usual good musics. We even got a Sidewalk Prophets. They've been going for a while. They're coming up real soon.
0: Yeah, yeah.
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0: Have you ever noticed how easy it is to get dragged into arguments about politics, gossip, or the failings of others? You scroll the headlines, you read the comments, you shake your head in frustration, and somehow, without even realising it, your heart fills with angst instead of peace. Hi, I'm Bernie Diamond, and welcome again to Fresh. C.S. Lewis captured this perfectly in his classic book, The Screwtape Letters, a series of fictional letters in which a senior demon, Screwtape, trains his nephew, Wormwood, in how to keep a human soul away from God. Here's one chilling bit of advice. Let him begin by treating patriotism or pacifism as a part of his religion. Then let him, under the influence of partisan spirit, come to regard it as the most important part. Then quietly and gradually nurse him on to the stage at which the religion becomes merely part of the cause, in which Christianity is valued chiefly because of the excellent arguments it can produce in favour of the British war effort or of pacifism. That's the devil's strategy. Keep your eyes out there so you never deal with what's in here, in your own heart. When you think about it, that's what Christian nationalism is all about. The Apostle Paul sees things differently. Philippians chapter 4, verse 8. Brothers and sisters, continue to think about what is good and worthy of praise. Think about what is true and honourable and right and pure and beautiful and respected. You can't control the whole world, but you can choose where you fix your mind. And when you set it on Christ, His peace rules your heart. So this week, don't let Screwtape win. Refuse to live in endless outrage. Rather, fill your mind with what is true and pure and let Jesus reshape you from the inside out. That's God's Word, fresh for you today. 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Now, don't forget, there's power in the Word of God. 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

0: One Way Brekkie, Holbo and K-Man. You're on One Way FM, and we have on the line from Brindabella Christian College. You might know her. It's Miss Hope. Hey there.
1: Hi. I'm so excited to be here. Thanks for having me.
2: Yeah. No problem. No problem. Well, we've heard you've got some very exciting things happening at Brindabella Christian College. Can you tell us what is actually happening?
1: Yeah, so this week we have got our musical of Mary Poppins happening, which we're very excited to have. So come along and see it. It'll be on Thursday, Friday, and we've got two shows on Saturday as well.
2: That's so good. That's so good.
0: So who's going to be involved in the production?
1: We have everybody involved. We have teachers working tirelessly. We have secondary students, so all the way from year one all the way through to year 12 students. We have a live orchestra and band. We've got a senior ensemble. We've got two primary ensembles. We've got leads. We've got everyone involved. We've got parents making props. Everybody is absolutely involved in this musical, in this school.
2: That's so fun. Well, Mary Poppins is one of my favorite musicals, in fact, but I can't leave without finding out, will there be food?
1: There will be food. So we have a sausage sizzle. We also have Mary Poppins corn. We have fairy floss and a spoonful of sugar lolly bags as well, ready to purchase. Can't go to a musical without food.
2: That's so good. That's so good.
0: So good. So good. So, if you want more details, we've got the details up at onewayfm.com.au. Anyone wanting to come, anyone can come, hey?
1: Anyone can come. It's a show for all of the ages. There's some really funny moments, so definitely the adults will find a little kick out of that. There's also really exciting moments where the stage is just filled with colour for the kids. So anyone can come along. Our Saturday 11 a.m. is perfect for those littlies, just so that they're not having later nights. Anyone can come along to any of the shows. We'd love to have you there.
2: That's so good. Just remind us when those shows will be again.
1: So Thursday night and Friday night, they're at 6:30 p.m. We have a Saturday at 11 a.m. and Saturday at 6 p.m. as well.
2: 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Miss Hope, thank you so much for joining us this morning. It's really exciting to hear about the musical that you are running at Brindabella.
1: Thank you so much for having me. I appreciate it.
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0: One way brekkie, one Wednesday, yeah, wonderful.
1: So all the W's. we're winning with W's. It is Hobbo and K-Man on your station, One Way FM. Plenty of music to come on this hour, including a song that we've got right now, Praise You, featuring Terrian. It is Lindy. You've tuned into One Way FM, brekkie, Hobbo and K-Man.

0: It's such a gentle way to wake up. Thank you, Lauren North. We've Wake Me Up. It's One Way Brekkie.
1: It is One Way Brekkie, Holborn K-Man. And it's the time of the morning where we play something old, gold, and golden, golden, goldy, old school. Yep. I don't even remember, but it's the track from 10 Years Beyond. We play it for you today.
0: Yes, and we're going to the 90s again with Small Town Poets.
1: Yeah, it's a song called Call Me Christian, so stick around for that. After that, it's the Found the Minute, so you can also stay for that as well. Mm. But it is the golden oldie old school for this morning, Holborn K-Man on 1WayFM.

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2: Teens and the internet. 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

0: The author. G'day, it's Hank, and this is Aussie Grown Across the Nation.
1: Yes, it is.
0: This week, Until Clarity and Bailey Perry. Just become the villain. New music by Pete McCready and Tanaya. And in the artist spotlight this week, Aussie Grown is in Perth for a chat with Michael Day. But play this guitar that I bought. At the new time of 8:30 p.m. Wednesday on Canberra's One Way FM.

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4: And news headlines, I'm Lee Harrison. Making news today, global oil prices have dropped below $80 a barrel. As US officials suggest, a deal to reopen the Strait of Hormuz could be reached within days. The price of Brent crude was down 5% after Secretary of State Marco Rubio said progress has been made in discussions with Iran and Oman. The Treasurer has revealed details of changes to address what was called a widow's tax in the federal government's budget changes. The planned amendments are designed to address fears widows and divorcees faced losing capital gains and negative gearing concessions if they acquired existing property. An arson attack in Melbourne is now being investigated as a possible act of far-left terrorism. In July last year, a Victorian defence manufacturer was vandalised and three vehicles set on fire. Victoria's Joint Counter-Terrorism Team is now examining. In Ayers Sport, Geelong's development coach Nigel Lappin is the Tasmania Devils' new inaugural head of development. Lappin will continue with the Cats until the end of the current season and start with the Devils in November. And Bronco NRLW veteran Ali Brigginshaw has been handed a three-match ban. The judiciary found her guilty of a grade 3 dangerous throw against Bulldog Taylor Preston. These stories and more today. This is Air News.
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6: It's like a brekkie roll for your soul.

0: lows and highs. Good weather forecast. It's been some pretty cold mornings over the last week or so. So, you know, hopefully we are in for a good weather forecast.
1: Yeah, I like it cold. But anyway, but not too cold. Not too hot, not too cold.
0: Oh, you're not fussy at all. Not fussy at all.
1: No, I'm just apparently Goldilocks, apparently.
0: Just right.
1: Just right. Well, you know it's just right for me. A bit of Mike Hobbleton in the morning. Holding on the Undone relaunch.
0: Cool.
1: So let's jump right into it. Any objections?
0: No, it's all good. Okay, all good.
1: Cool.

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1: As someone who likes to write, I really enjoy verbs or doing words. When verbs are used well, they create images that we wouldn't otherwise imagine. In the Bible, when the prophet Micah was writing to the Israelites in the Old Testament, he said that hard things were going to happen. The people would be exiled. But after that, God would send a Saviour born in the town of Bethlehem, and that Saviour, Jesus, would bring about forgiveness. He says their sins and our sins would be hurled into the depths of the sea. And isn't that a great verb? When we trust in Jesus, it's like our sins are hurled into the depths of the sea. They're not accidentally dropped into the sea in a distracted moment, but they're hurled. And to hurl means to throw something with great force or even violence. It's deliberate and intentional. And that's how much God wants to get rid of sin and evil in the world. That's why he sent the Lord Jesus. And we can be utterly thankful. This is Everyday Stories with Naomi Reid.

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0: Saints, you know, future, yeah. Destiny.
1: Nice one, nice one. We're going to play some more music right now with Sessions, LJ the Messenger.

0: Kurt Anderson. I met him once.
1: Did you?
0: Yeah, you were there too.
1: Yeah, I actually messaged him a couple of weeks ago, and I need to double check if I got a reply.
0: It happens like that sometimes, yeah. Well, you're on One Way, Brekkie Holbone, K-Man. The local news and so much more is coming up on the show.
1: Yeah.
0: And here's Blessing's offer.
1: Yeah, with Jordan's. Tune in One Way from Brekkie Holbone and K-Man.

0: One Way News.
1: Good morning. This is Air News Canberra. I'm Steve Barker. An ACT disability advocate is due back in court this week after recently turning himself over to authorities for allegedly possessing child abuse material. Officers raided the 57-year-old's home and seized a significant amount of material, charging the man with one count of possessing child exploitation material. He previously worked for the ACT Council of Social Service and volunteered in the ACT community sector. He was granted bail, the matter adjourned until later this month. A man's been injured after being hit by a tram in Southwell Park. More from Peter Jones.
2: The collision happened near the netball courts about 9 a.m. yesterday, and it's believed that the injured person was just walking along. No vehicles other than the tram appeared to be involved. Police said two lanes of Northbourne Avenue were closed, one northbound and the other southbound. It's not the first time it's happened. In 2024, a pedestrian collided with the windscreen of a tram near the same spot, and 2 years before that, a pedestrian was taken to hospital in a serious condition after he was hit at the intersection of Northbourne Avenue and Barry Drive. Peter Jones, Air News.
1: Canberra's iconic round bus shelters have now officially been added to the ACT's Heritage Register. Here's Sarah Patterson.
3: Designed in the mid-1970s by architect Clem Cummings, there are about 480 of the distinctive concrete bus shelters spread throughout the city. Now, more than half a century after they were first installed, their historical significance has been officially recognised, added to the territory's Heritage Register. Clem Cummings's grandson saying his family feels an enormous sense of pride for the architect's enduring legacy. Sarah Patterson, Air News.
1: The federal opposition claims more than 34,000 property owners on the 5% deposit scheme are at risk of falling into negative equity. New data shows the value of Australian properties has decreased by around $230 billion since March. The coalition claims many on the 5% deposit scheme now owe more on their mortgage than their home is actually worth. Deputy Liberal leader Jane Hume says it's stopping people trying to enter the property market.
4: It's actually stopping new homeowners, new home buyers entering the market because they don't want to see their mortgages get to a stage where the value of the home that they've bought is now less than the amount of money that they owe their bank. That's no way to run an economy.
1: Now to Air Medical News. And some new research explains how breast milk is supporting infant immunity. The results of the study reveals that a protein called osteopontin supports the immune cell development in a baby's liver and lungs. Professor Simon Phipps from the Queensland Institute of Medical Research says the protein works to protect infants against deadly respiratory infections.
5: The osteopontin promotes the immune system in the baby, and that it does this by affecting the baby's microbiome. When the baby's microbiome in the gut changes, this leads to the production of metabolites that act like hormones and affect other cells in the body to promote the baby's immune system.
1: And a reminder, the 2026 census is coming up next week. Census night will take place on Tuesday, and every person and household in the country is required to be counted. The data collected helps inform planning for healthcare, education, transport, as well as infrastructure, and it's used by local councils, businesses and not-for-profit organisations. In air sport, the Canberra Raiders star Simi Sasagi will return from injury this Sunday for the Indigenous round. I'm Steve Barker. This is Air News Canberra.
6: Hey, this is Joff Hunt from Planet Shakers.
7: What up? This is Toby.
8: Hi, this is Emma Mullings.
9: Hi, this is Nathan Tasker.
10: Hey, everyone, this is Tim.

0: Yes, it is.
1: Yes, it is. Womo and Brookie, Holbert and Cayman on your wonderful Wednesday. We've got plenty of music coming up right now and across the morning.
0: Yeah, and here's My Defender by
1: Tate Butts. We spoke about him last week.
0: Yep.
1: And we're going to play him this morning.

0: Ladies and gentlemen, this is
1: yesterday's Bible verse
0: said today.
1: It is from Jeremiah 33, verses 2 to 3. Thus says the Lord who made the earth, the Lord who formed it to establish it, the Lord is his name. Call to me and I will answer you, and I will tell you great and hidden things that you have not known. Jeremiah 33, verses 2 and 3.
0: I like learning stuff I don't know.
1: Yes, it was.
0: Ladies and gentlemen, this is
1: yesterday's Bible verse.

0: because I went to a football game on the weekend in Sydney to watch the Chelsea Football Club and Tottenham Football Club play the London Derby at the Sydney Olympic Stadium. But
1: what?
0: Anyway, that I digress.
1: That's a thing. Okay,
0: yeah.
1: Cool.
0: Yeah, it was. But I digress. This morning's sports are golf versus table tennis. What would you rather, playing golf or playing table tennis?
1: One's got more drawn out energy usage.
0: Yeah. The other it's one, a long day.
1: Quite intensive. You've got to have lots of eye hand coordination.
0: Yeah. If you played table tennis for the same amount of time that people play golf, that would be a long day. It'd be a very, very long day of table tennis. Maybe you do that. I don't know. But yeah. Table tennis or golf?
1: Yeah, there was a few people back at uni that seemed to do that.
0: There you go. Should have been studying. More music coming up right now. One Way FM, Brekkie,
1: Hobo, and K-Man.

0: Oh, I can't get enough of that one. Yeah. Revival, Jeremy Camp.
1: Yeah, I wasn't sure where you're going there, but anyway.
0: I nearly said Toby Camp.
1: That's like Toby Camp. It's a Wonderful Wednesday on One Way FM. Make sure you check out onewayfm.com.au.
0: Yeah, lots of great stuff happening around the ACT region. Oh, it's actually more than one musical thing that you can go to on I Know the Sports Ago. Check that out. And there's more than one school thing you can go to on I Know the Sports Ago. Check that one out as well.
1: Yeah, all the things this week. OneWayFM.com.au. We're going to go to some Grace Wins right now. Matthew West, One Way FM Brekkie, Holborn, K-Man.

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3: News headlines, I'm Lee Harrison. Making news today, global oil prices have dropped below $80 a barrel. As US officials suggest, a deal to reopen the Strait of Hormuz could be reached within days. The price of Brent crude was down 5% after Secretary of State Marco Rubio said progress has been made in discussions with Iran and Oman. The Treasurer has revealed details of changes to address what was called a widow's tax in the federal government's budget changes. The planned amendments are designed to address fears widows and divorcees faced losing capital gains and negative gearing concessions if they acquired existing property. An arson attack in Melbourne is now being investigated as a possible act of far-left terrorism. In July last year, a Victorian defence manufacturer was vandalised and three vehicles set on fire. Victoria's Joint Counter-Terrorism Team is now examining. In Ayers Sport, Geelong's development coach Nigel Lappin is the Tasmania Devils' new inaugural head of development. Lappin will continue with the Cats until the end of the current season and start with the Devils in November. And Bronco NRLW veteran Ali Brigginshaw has been handed a three-match ban. The judiciary found her guilty of a grade 3 dangerous throw against Bulldog Taylor Preston. These stories and more today. This is Air News.
5: Nobody expects the school car inquisition.
6: Oh, I'm so keen for this one. I'm glad the bell's ringing. Let's get into it.
7: It is. It's the time of the morning. We're putting up Would You Rathers this week on sports. And it's because I went to a football game on the weekend in Sydney to watch the Chelsea Football Club and Tottenham Football Club play the London Derby at the Sydney Olympic Stadium. But
6: what?
7: Anyway, that I digress.
6: That's a thing. Okay,
7: yeah.
6: Cool.
7: Yeah, it was. But I digress. This morning's sports are golf versus table tennis. What would you rather, playing golf or playing table tennis?
6: One's got more drawn out energy usage.
7: Yeah, yeah. The other it's one, a long day.
6: Quite intensive. You've got to have lots of eye-hand coordination.
7: Yeah. If you played table tennis for the same amount of time that people play golf, that would be a long day. It'd be a very, very long day of table tennis. Maybe you do that. I don't know. But yeah, table tennis or golf.
6: Yeah, there was a few people back at uni that seemed to do that.
7: There you go. Should have been studying. More music coming up right now. One Way FM, Brekkie,
6: Aldo, and K-Man.

0: Wolves at the Gate, sounding completely different to how they normally do with an acoustic cover of their song Dead Man.
1: Yeah, and coming up right now is God Conversations with Tanya Harris.
2: How do we grow personally and spiritually? One way is to take advantage of the trigger points in our lives. I'm Tanya Harris of God Conversations. Recently, I was scrolling through social media and saw a post that made me jealous. 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Whenever we're triggered, God's way to healing is to move in the opposite spirit, to forgive when wronged, give when taken from, and love when hated. 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Later, through a random set of circumstances, they became a friend. Better still, the jealousy lost its power. This is the beauty of walking with God. When we follow the way of Jesus, our trigger points become an opportunity to grow if we allow them. For more on having your own God Conversations, go to godconversations.com.
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1: 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We love being here on The Breakfast Show, but we can't stay here forever.
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1: Yep, and funnily enough, none of it's us. So, yeah, daily with Cam. Fair. Lots of great music and inspirational spots throughout the day.
0: Yeah.
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0: We're going to leave you with Fight of My Life. We'll be back tomorrow morning from 6:30 a.m. for 101 FM at Brekkie. But right now, it's Ren Collective. Bye from me.
1: And from me.
2: Kickstart my heart and take my soul to the OR, because I can't find a pulse, can't find the beat.

give up control. I just wanna be whole. I wanna see you in everything that I aim for. Is this where you call? Or is this where I fall?

0: One Way News.
1: Good morning, I'm Lee Harrison. Widows who faced losing access to capital gains and negative gearing under an overhaul of property taxes will now be protected. Labor has unveiled draft legislation as it moves to close an unintended consequence of its budget changes. Those who inherit an investment property from a spouse would keep the negative gearing treatment that applied before their death. The Royal Commission, established in the wake of the Bondi terror attack, is turning its attention to the key drivers of anti-Semitism. Dusty Fitzpatrick explains.
2: The eighth hearing block for the Royal Commission on Anti-Semitism and Social Cohesion gets underway in Sydney today. The inquiry will hear from experts on radicalisation, including professors from Macquarie and Deakin Universities. It'll examine key drivers of anti-Semitism in Australia, including religious, far-right and other ideologically motivated extremism and radicalisation. The eighth hearing block will run through until next Friday. Dusty Fitzpatrick, Sydney.
1: The federal government is planning to slash the upfront costs of installing solar systems for businesses. The federal government's small-scale renewable energy scheme will be expanded. Climate Change and Energy Minister Chris Bowen will announce the changes during an address at the National Press Club. Safety experts are warning of a growing women's homelessness crisis as people seek assistance to escape domestic violence. Research shows a significant increase in aid requests since the COVID pandemic, but spikes continue to coincide with major sporting events. Women's Community Shelters Chief Executive Annabelle Daniel says the numbers are staggering.
3: We have hundreds of women and children. We have over 300 women every night who we are providing support to, women and children. And over the course of our history, we've provided support to over 10,000 women and children across all of our shelter networks.
1: Part of an abandoned SpaceX rocket is expected to slam into the moon this afternoon, making impacts at speeds of around 8,000 kilometres an hour. It's expected to carve out a massive crater and create a dust plume which may be visible from Earth. Bond University's space lawyer Gregory Radisic says it presents a unique opportunity for scientists.
4: How is this dust going to react? So they're actually very excited. The questions for the space lawyers and diplomats is, do we want to allow people to do this on the moon? Should we not put some rules in place to not allow something like this to happen?
1: And more than half of Australians think they need a career plan B, according to new research. A survey by the UNSW College also found 46% were unconvinced their original education fully prepared them for today's workforce. This is Air News. Geelong's development coach Nigel Lappin is the Tasmania Devils' new inaugural head of development. Lappin will continue with the Cats until the end of the current season and start with the Devils in November. He says he's looking forward to the challenge.
5: I know that it comes with risk because here I'm comfortable and safe with the way that this club works and the environment it's created and how their people function collectively. It comes from risk with doing that, but that excites me and I'm looking forward to the good times and the hard times.
1: The Wallabies are determined to open the Les Kiss era with a win over Japan on Saturday. Australia's never lost to the Brave Blossoms, but had an almighty scare in their last game, eventually winning 19-15. Hooker Josh Nasser says no one's underestimating Japan.
6: That's never in the picture. We're never taking any team easy. They're a quality side. They beat Italy not too long ago. So, yeah, we're not taking them lightly. Don't worry about that.
1: Bronco NRLW veteran Ali Brigginshaw has been handed a three-match ban. The judiciary found her guilty of a Grade 3 dangerous throw against Bulldog Taylor Preston. And Sydney Kings star Xavier Cooks has served a suspension after failing a drug test, his second ban in 12 months. Australian Independent Radio News.
0: Words to live by.
7: Do you ever notice how someone who just looks after your things, maybe it's a tool that they've borrowed, can easily be trusted with a little bit more the next time that they ask for it? Well, in the Bible, in Luke chapter 16 and verse 10, it reminds us that faithfulness starts with the small things. It says, one who is faithful in very little is also faithful in much, and one who is dishonest in a very little is also dishonest in much. God values integrity in everyday responsibilities because how we handle the little things often reveals how we'll handle the big things. 'Cause I'm ready to go. Time to
8: try something new.
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7: All right, welcome to the show. Hey, we're on. Welcome to The Daily. My name's Cam, and we've got a big show lined up for you. Plenty of music news to keep you across with brand new tunes from maybe a couple of your forgotten faves. You remember Jamie Grace? You remember Josh Wilson? They're both back with new music. Aaron Cole as well has dropped a reimagined version of a song that came out earlier this year. There's an iconic Usher song involved in this project as well. We'll cover all of this off for you throughout the show. Also, we're now just 2 days out from the release of a brand new song from Francesca Battistelli called He Will. She is our Artist of the Week. And before we get to this new one, she hasn't dropped an album in 8 years. That's why this is significant. We're going to revisit one of her biggest tracks, called This Is The Stuff, a little later on in the show. But next, what is anxiety? Every week, Dr. Jodie Richardson from the Well Hello Anxiety podcast joins us to be able to talk through mental health. But today, we're going to spend a little bit of time just identifying why anxiety even shows up for you in the first place. She'll be here in the studio next on The Daily.
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1: Hey, you tuned into The Daily. Happy Wednesday. Can't believe we're already halfway through the week. It's time to talk about our mental health with our regular guest. She's the host of the Well Hello Anxiety podcast. New episode just dropped today. Dr. Jodie Richardson, welcome into the studio, mate.
2: Thank you.
1: Now, we want to talk pretty broadly about anxiety today, but this conversation was actually recorded at a live event that you did just the other week, which is super special. But I want to talk about, why does anxiety show up in the first place?
2: Oh my gosh. Anxiety is our brain's, it's our warning system. It's something here could be dangerous. And so be alert, pay attention, and our whole system is powered up so that we can fight or flee. And so it's really protective, but it shows up when we are doing things where there's risk, where there's change or uncertainty. And I was so anxious about recording in front of a live audience.
1: Are there times where we can predict it, where you think, okay, I know this is the kind of thing that normally unsettles me a little bit, or are there times when it just straight out catches you by surprise as well?
2: Both. Yeah, both. And one of the things in terms of prediction is that anxiety shows up around what we care about.
1: Right, yeah.
2: And so if you care about an outcome or doing a good job or, you know, something that you would like for it to go in your favour or for there to be a particular direction, something unfolds, then you're going to care about it. You're probably going to be a bit anxious when you don't know what's going to happen. Mm. And so in the conversation that I had with Carly Taylor, she used this beautiful metaphor of the two sides of the one coin.
1: Yeah.
2: And, you know, on one side, if anxiety shows up, then what you can do is say, that's one side of my coin. But if I turn the coin over, what's beneath it? What is it I care about here? And when you look at it like that, it makes it easier to hold. And the one thing that I said to her, kind of half jokingly, but it makes a lot of sense, was when, if you balance the coin on its edge, when you're taking into account both, the coin will roll. Mm. And so you can move forward. Because anxiety will, if you just focused on the anxiety, you won't move. You will probably, your brain will probably say, don't do this thing.

0: welled up within me. But still to be able to move forward, I think that's going to be really freeing for people to be able to understand if they haven't thought about it that way before.
1: I think so too. And I think that a lot of people will wait until they're not anxious about something. You know, you might be sitting in a job and you might have on your heart something you've always wanted to try, even if you just pick up a couple of classes somewhere in something that interests you. But the anxiety of, well, I won't know anyone, or will I be any good, and can keep people really stuck. And then people can think, well, I'll just wait till I don't feel like that. But in fact, that feeling won't go away. And so finding ways to understand it, to be able to settle it down, like there are ways we can settle the physical symptoms of anxiety and manage the thinking. But just to know that you can feel anxious and you can still go ahead and do that thing. Just your anxiety just has to come with you.
0: Super helpful, as always, Jodes. Thanks for just looking at this a little bit broadly, but also some super practical advice to be able to move forward in the middle of the anxiety. Thanks for being here, Dr. Jodie Richardson from the Well Hello Anxiety podcast.
1: Thanks for having me.
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0: Still to come on The Daily, Jamie Grace has brand new music.
1: I love you more than the words in my brain can express. I can't imagine even
0: love. That was her debut single that she released as a teenager. And earlier this year on the Pure Joy podcast, Jamie was talking about those early years of her career and kicking things off.
2: Yeah, listen, 17 to 20 years old was crazy. I had spent ages 14 to 17 just cranking out these YouTube videos. That's only 3 years. That's not a long time. But in the middle of like trying to do homework and trying to do SATs and trying to make friends and sing on my church's worship team, like all this stuff. And, you know, I had friends that were getting jobs at 15 and 16 years old. And in my head, I'm like, no, this is going to be my job. Like, I'm going to make music.
0: She always knew. As Jamie Grace, a little bit of water's passed under the bridge. She's 34 years of age now, married, and has just dropped a brand new song called Joy. Anyway, anyhow, we're going to cover this off for you at the news desk. I'll give you a listen. But first, we've got to log into the Daily Randomizer. We'll take care of that next at the Daily.
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0: Next on The Daily, we'll give you new music from Jamie Grace. She's back with a brand new song. I will tell you about it at the news desk in just a sec and give you a listen. But first,
1: like right now, I'm going to mix things up a little bit.
0: All right, time to log into the Daily Randomizer. That's the computer. It's right here in the studio. It's going to select the next song for us to listen to. It could be a big hit. It could be a deep cut or absolutely anything. It's random for a reason. We're about to enter some search information into the computer based on something we're celebrating today. Based on that data, well, it's going to link in a song with it. And today's the 217th day of the year on the 5th of August. And in proof that just about anything and everything is deserved to be celebrated with its own day of the year. Today, the 5th of August, yes, is International Traffic Light Day. The press release says managing urban intersections, guiding vehicles with synchronized signals, ensuring smooth flow and enhancing road safety for all commuters. Though it may be challenging when those traffic lights are red, hitting a run of greens at the perfect time sometimes, I would say all the time, brings a sense of delight and victory. How good is it when you get just a solid run of greens? Oh, it's hard to match. It is sensational. So let's type this in for International Traffic Light Day and see what the randomizer can do with this. It's a number of other days too. Proof that there's a lot going on. It's Regatta Day. It's Couscous Day. And National Work Like a Dog Day. Anyway, didn't want to focus on that one. Okay, yep, Capital Kings with Royal Taylor. Ready, set, go. Ready, set, go. Ready, set, go. All right, so Royal Taylor was the name of the band Torrin Wells was a part of before he jumped into the solo music that we've known him for more recently. Summing up beautifully what's going on with International Traffic Light Day today, this is Royal Taylor teaming up with Capital Kings. Ready, set, go.

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0: you tune into The Daily. Welcome to the show. Hey, it's Cam. We've got a little bit of news about. Let's get over to the desk.
1: I like to get the daily news.
0: Hey, you remember Jamie Grace? She gave us songs like this.
2: I love you more than the words in my brain can't express. I can't imagine even loving you less, Lord. I love the way you hold me.
0: Well, in a new post online, she says, hey, I'm Jamie Grace. I wrote and produced a new song, and I really hope you like it. It's called Joy Anyway, Anyhow.

0: Jamie Grace went on to say, I still hold a diabolical amount of dreams that a message of a hope and new mercies still has places to land, and that maybe, just maybe, some of these songs will do just that. For years I have and for years I will fill my home, my foundation, with love, grace, compassion, faith, empathy, and a lot of music. She says, thanks for listening for 20 years. Thanks for being a part of my dreams and my journey 20 years. God is so good and he's not done with me yet. I can't wait to share what's to come. The start of it is this new song, Joy. Anyway. Anyhow.
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0: Still to come on The Daily, Aaron Cole. He's just released a reimagined version of his song that saw him sample a 90s classic from Usher. I will tell you about this brand new version at the news desk very soon. Plus, as we count down to Friday and the brand new song dropping from your artist of the week, Francesca Battistelli. She hasn't put out an album in 8 years, but to get ready for this new song, we'll hear her talk about this song called This Is The Stuff. The rest of that line is that drives me crazy. You know, all those little things when you always get the red lights, when you're trying to be somewhere on time, all of those things. It can give us a really important perspective, and that's what she's trying to say through this song. She's going to dive into this. We'll hear what she's had to say about the track next hour at The Daily.
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